0: We are WYTJ Radio. It's time for the Daily Scripture Reading. As we open again to the book of Genesis, we're ready to read chapters 29 through 31 today. That's Genesis chapters 29 through 31.
1: Chapter 29. Then Jacob went on his journey, and came into the land of the people of the east. And he looked, and behold, a well in the field. And lo, there were three flocks of sheep lying by it, for out of that well they watered the flocks. And a great stone was upon the well's mouth. And thither were all the flocks gathered. And they rolled the stone from the well's mouth, and watered the sheep, and put the stone again upon the well's mouth in his place. And Jacob said unto them, My brethren, whence be ye? And they said, Of Haran are we. And he said unto them, Know ye Laban the son of Nahor? And they said, We know him. And he said unto them, Is he well? And they said, He is well. And behold, Rachel his daughter cometh with the sheep. And he said, Lo, it is yet high day, neither is it time that the cattle should be gathered together. Water ye the sheep, and go and feed them. And they said, We cannot until all the flocks be gathered together, and till they roll the stone from the well's mouth, then we water the sheep. And while he yet spake with them, Rachel came with her father's sheep, for she kept them. And it came to pass, when Jacob saw Rachel the daughter of Laban his mother's brother, and the sheep of Laban his mother's brother, that Jacob went near, and rolled the stone from the well's mouth, and watered the flock of Laban his mother's brother. And Jacob kissed Rachel, and lifted up his voice, and wept. And Jacob told Rachel that he was her father's brother, and that he was Rebekah's son. And she ran and told her father. And it came to pass, when Laban heard the tidings of Jacob his sister's son, that he ran to meet him, and embraced him, and kissed him, and brought him to his house. And he told Laban all these things. And Laban said to him, Surely thou art my bone and my flesh. And he abode with him the space of a month. And Laban said unto Jacob, Because thou art my brother, shouldest thou therefore serve me for naught? Tell me, what shall thy wages be? And Laban had two daughters. The name of the elder was Leah, and the name of the younger was Rachel. Leah was tender-eyed, but Rachel was beautiful and well-favored. And Jacob loved Rachel, and said, I will serve thee 7 years for Rachel thy younger daughter. And Laban said, It is better that I give her to thee than that I should give her to another man. Abide with me. And Jacob served 7 years for Rachel, and they seemed unto him but a few days for the love he had to her. And Jacob said unto Laban, Give me my wife, for my days are fulfilled, that I may go in unto her. And Laban gathered together all the men of the place, and made a feast. And it came to pass in the evening, that he took Leah his daughter, and brought her to him, and he went in unto her. And Laban gave unto his daughter Leah Zilpah his maid for an handmaid. And it came to pass, that in the morning, behold, it was Leah. And he said to Laban, What is this thou hast done unto me? Did not I serve with thee for Rachel? Wherefore then hast thou beguiled me? And Laban said, It must not be so done in our country, to give the younger before the firstborn. Fulfill her week, and we will give thee this also, for the service which thou shalt serve with me yet 7 other years. And Jacob did so, and fulfilled her week, and he gave him Rachel his daughter to wife also. And Laban gave to Rachel his daughter Bilhah his handmaid to be her maid. And he went in also unto Rachel, and he loved also Rachel more than Leah, and served with him yet 7 other years. And when the Lord saw that Leah was hated, he opened her womb, but Rachel was barren. And Leah conceived and bare a son, and she called his name Reuben, for she said, Surely the Lord hath looked upon my affliction. Now therefore my husband will love me. And she conceived again and bare a son, and said, Because the Lord hath heard that I was hated, he hath therefore given me this son also. And she called his name Simeon. And she conceived again and bare a son, and said, Now this time will my husband be joined unto me, because I have borne him 3 sons. Therefore was his name called Levi. And she conceived again and bare a son, and she said, Now will I praise the Lord. Therefore she called his name Judah, and left bearing. Chapter 30. And when Rachel saw that she bare Jacob no children, Rachel envied her sister, and said unto Jacob, Give me children, or else I die. And Jacob's anger was kindled against Rachel, and he said, Am I in God's stead, who hath withheld from thee the fruit of the womb? And she said, Behold my maid Bilhah, go in unto her, and she shall bear upon my knees, that I may also have children by her. And she gave him Bilhah her handmaid to wife, and Jacob went in unto her. And Bilhah conceived and bare Jacob a son. And Rachel said, God hath judged me, and hath also heard my voice, and hath given me a son. Therefore called she his name Dan. And Bilhah, Rachel's maid, conceived again, and bare Jacob a second son. And Rachel said, with great wrestlings have I wrestled with my sister, and I have prevailed. And she called his name Naphtali. When Leah saw that she had left bearing, she took Zilpah her maid and gave her Jacob to wife. And Zilpah, Leah's maid, bare Jacob a son. And Leah said, a troop cometh. And she called his name Gad. And Zilpah, Leah's maid, bare Jacob a second son. And Leah said, happy am I, for the daughters will call me blessed. And she called his name Asher. And Reuben went in the days of wheat harvest and found mandrakes in the field and brought them unto his mother Leah. Then Rachel said to Leah, give me, I pray thee, of thy son's mandrakes. And she said unto her, is it a small matter that thou hast taken my husband? And wouldest thou take away my son's mandrakes also? And Rachel said, therefore he shall lie with thee tonight for thy son's mandrakes. And Jacob came out of the field in the evening, and Leah went out to meet him and said, thou must come in unto me, for surely I have hired thee with my son's mandrakes. And he lay with her that night. And God hearkened unto Leah, and she conceived and bare Jacob the fifth son. And Leah said, God hath given me my hire, because I have given my maiden to my husband. And she called his name Issachar. And Leah conceived again and bare Jacob the sixth son. And Leah said, God hath endowed me with a good dowry. Now will my husband dwell with me, because I have borne him six sons. And she called his name Zebulun. And afterwards she bare a daughter, and called her name Dinah. And God remembered Rachel, and God hearkened to her, and opened her womb. And she conceived and bare a son, and said, God hath taken away my reproach. And she called his name Joseph, and said, the Lord shall add to me another son. And it came to pass, when Rachel had borne Joseph, that Jacob said unto Laban, send me away, that I may go unto mine own place and to my country. Give me my wives and my children, for whom I have served thee, and let me go, for thou knowest my service which I have done thee. And Laban said unto him, I pray thee, if I have found favor in thine eyes, tarry, for I have learned by experience that the Lord hath blessed me for thy sake. And he said, appoint me thy wages, and I will give it. And he said unto him, thou knowest how I have served thee, and how thy cattle was with me. For it was little which thou hadst before I came, and it is now increased unto a multitude. And the Lord hath blessed thee since my coming. And now, when shall I provide for mine own house also? And he said, what shall I give thee? And Jacob said, thou shalt not give me anything. If thou wilt do this thing for me, I will again feed and keep thy flock. I will pass through all thy flock today, removing from thence all the speckled and spotted cattle, and all the brown cattle among the sheep, and the spotted and speckled among the goats. And of such shall be my hire. So shall my righteousness answer for me in time to come, when it shall come for my hire before thy face. Every one that is not speckled and spotted among the goats, and brown among the sheep, that shall be counted stolen with me. And Laban said, behold, I would it might be according to thy word. And he removed that day the he-goats that were ring-straked and spotted, and all the she-goats that were speckled and spotted, and every one that had some white in it, and all the brown among the sheep, and gave them into the hand of his sons. And he set 3 days' journey betwixt himself and Jacob fed the rest of Laban's flocks. And Jacob took him rods of green poplar, and of the hazel and chestnut tree, and pilled white streaks in them, and made the white appear which was in the rods. And he set the rods which he had pilled before the flocks in the gutters and the watering troughs, when the flocks came to drink, that they should conceive when they came to drink. And the flocks conceived before the rods, and brought forth cattle ring-straked, speckled, and spotted. And Jacob did separate the lambs, and set the faces of the flocks toward the ring-straked, and all the brown in the flock of Laban. And he put his own flocks by themselves, and put them not unto Laban's cattle. And it came to pass, whensoever the stronger cattle did conceive, that Jacob laid the rods before the eyes of the cattle in the gutters, that they might conceive among the rods. But when the cattle were feeble, he put them not in. So the feebler were Laban's, and the stronger Jacob's. And the man increased exceedingly, and had much cattle, and maidservants, and menservants, and camels, and asses. Chapter 31. And he heard the words of Laban's son, saying, Jacob hath taken away all that was our father's, and of that which was our father's hath he gotten all this glory. And Jacob beheld the countenance of Laban, and behold, it was not toward him as before. And the Lord said unto Jacob, Return unto the land of thy fathers and to thy kindred, and I will be with thee. And Jacob sent and called Rachel and Leah to the field unto his flock, and said unto them, I see your father's countenance, that it is not toward me as before. But the God of my father hath been with me. And ye know that with all my power I have served your father. And your father hath deceived me, and changed my wages 10 times. But God suffered him not to hurt me. If he said thus, The speckled shall be thy wages, then all the cattle bear speckled. And if he said thus, The ring straight shall be thy hire, then bear all the cattle ring straight. Thus God hath taken away the cattle of your father, and given them to me. And it came to pass at the time that the cattle conceived, that I lifted up mine eyes, and saw in a dream, and behold, the rams which leaped upon the cattle were ring straight, speckled, and grizzled. And the angel of God spake unto me in a dream, saying, Jacob, and I said, Here am I. And he said, Lift up now thine eyes, and see, all the rams which leap upon the cattle are ring-straked, speckled, and grizzled, for I have seen all that Laban doeth unto thee. I am the God of Bethel, where thou anointedst the pillar, and where thou vowedst a vow unto me. Now arise, get thee out from this land, and return unto the land of thy kindred. And Rachel and Leah answered and said unto him, Is there yet any portion or inheritance for us in our father's house? Are we not counted of him strangers? For he hath sold us, and hath quite devoured also our money. For all the riches which God hath taken from our father, that is ours and our children's. Now then, whatsoever God hath said unto thee, do. Then Jacob rose up, and set his sons and his wives upon camels, and he carried away all his cattle, and all his goods which he had gotten, the cattle of his getting which he had gotten in Padan Aram, for to go to Isaac his father in the land of Canaan. And Laban went to shear his sheep, and Rachel had stolen the images that were her father's. And Jacob stole away unawares to Laban the Syrian, in that he told him not that he fled. So he fled with all that he had, and he rose up and passed over the river, and set his face toward the Mount Gilead. And it was told Laban on the third day that Jacob was fled, and he took his brethren with him, and pursued after him 7 days' journey, and they overtook him in the Mount Gilead. And God came to Laban the Syrian in a dream by night, and said unto him, Take heed that thou speak not to Jacob either good or bad. Then Laban overtook Jacob. Now Jacob had pitched his tent in the mount, and Laban with his brethren pitched in the mount of Gilead. And Laban said to Jacob, What hast thou done that thou hast stolen away unawares to me, and carried away my daughters as captives taken with the sword? Wherefore didst thou flee away secretly, and steal away from me, and didst not tell me that I might have sent thee away with mirth, and with songs, with tabret, and with harp, and hast not suffered me to kiss my sons and my daughters? Thou hast now done foolishly in so doing. It is in the power of my hand to do you hurt. But the God of your father spake unto me yesternight, saying, Take thou heed that thou speak not to Jacob either good or bad. And now, though thou wouldest needs be gone, because thou sore longedst after thy father's house, yet wherefore hast thou stolen my gods? And Jacob answered and said to Laban, Because I was afraid. For I said, Peradventure thou wouldest take by force thy daughters from me. With whomsoever thou findest thy gods, let him not live. Before our brethren, discern thou what is thine with me, and take it to thee. For Jacob knew not that Rachel had stolen them. And Laban went into Jacob's tent, and into Leah's tent, and into the two maidservants' tents, but he found them not. Then went he out of Leah's tent, and entered into Rachel's tent. Now Rachel had taken the images, and put them in the camel's furniture, and sat upon them. And Laban searched all the tent, but found them not. And she said to her father, Let it not displease my lord that I cannot rise up before thee, for the custom of women is upon me. And he searched, but found not the images. And Jacob was wroth, and chode with Laban. And Jacob answered and said to Laban, What is my trespass? What is my sin, that thou hast so hotly pursued after me? Whereas thou hast searched all my stuff, what hast thou found of all thy household stuff? Set it here before my brethren and thy brethren, that they may judge betwixt us both. This 20 years have I been with thee. Thy ewes and thy she-goats have not cast their young, and the rams of thy flock have I not eaten. That which was torn of beasts I brought not unto thee. I bear the loss of it. Of my hand didst thou require it, whether stolen by day or stolen by night. Thus I was. In the day the drought consumed me, and the frost by night, and my sleep departed from mine eyes. Thus have I been 20 years in thy house. I served thee 14 years for thy 2 daughters, and 6 years for thy cattle, and thou hast changed my wages 10 times. Except the God of my father, the God of Abraham, and the fear of Isaac had been with me, surely thou hadst sent me away now empty. God hath seen mine affliction and the labor of my hands, and rebuked thee yesternight. And Laban answered and said unto Jacob, These daughters are my daughters, and these children are my children, and these cattle are my cattle, and all that thou seest is mine. And what can I do this day unto these my daughters, or unto their children which they have borne? Now therefore come thou, let us make a covenant, I and thou, and let it be for a witness between me and thee. And Jacob took a stone, and set it up for a pillar. And Jacob said unto his brethren, Gather stones. And they took stones and made an heap, and they did eat there upon the heap. And Laban called it Jegar Sahadutha, but Jacob called it Galeed. And Laban said, This heap is a witness between me and thee this day. Therefore was the name of it called Galeed. And Mizpah, for he said, The Lord watch between me and thee when we are absent one from another. If thou shalt afflict my daughters, or if thou shalt take other wives beside my daughters, no man is with us. See, God is witness betwixt me and thee. And Laban said to Jacob, Behold this heap, and behold this pillar, which I have cast betwixt me and thee. This heap be witness, and this pillar be witness, that I will not pass over this heap to thee, and that thou shalt not pass over this heap and this pillar unto me for harm. The God of Abraham, and the God of Nahor, the God of their father, judge betwixt us. And Jacob sware by the fear of his father Isaac. Then Jacob offered sacrifice upon the mount, and called his brethren to eat bread. And they did eat bread, and tarried all night in the mount. And early in the morning Laban rose up, and kissed his sons and his daughters, and blessed them. And Laban departed, and returned unto his place.

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0: Brad and Margaret Dickerson of Jasonville are sharing this day of broadcasting with you in honor of Margaret's mom, Mickey Patchett, on her birthday. 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Happy 93rd birthday!

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2: Please turn in your Bibles to 1 Corinthians chapter 4. I'm going to preach a message that everybody needs, every person in here, whether you're a mom, dad, or your teen, or a child. Everybody needs it, whether you're a preacher or a deacon, bus worker, Sunday school teacher. We need it every year, every month, every day. We need it as much as rain and the sun, and that's faithfulness. Faithfulness, dependability, steadfastness. 1 Corinthians chapter 4, beginning with verse 1. Let a man so account of us as of the ministers of Christ and stewards of the mysteries of God. Moreover, it is required in stewards that a man be found faithful. But with me, it is a very small thing that I should be judged of you, or of man's judgment. Yea, I judge not mine own self, for I know nothing by myself, yet am I not hereby justified, but he that judgeth me is the Lord. Therefore, judge nothing before the time until the Lord come, who both will bring to light the hidden things of darkness and will make manifest the counsels of the hearts, and then shall every man have praise of God. Now, if you drop down to verse 9, I think that God hath set forth us as apostles last, as it were appointed to death, for we are made a spectacle unto the world and to angels and to men. We are fools for Christ's sake, but ye are wise in Christ. We are weak, but ye are strong. Ye are honorable, but we are despised. Even unto the present hour we both hunger and thirst and are naked and buffeted and have no certain dwelling place and labor working with our own hands, being reviled, we bless, being persecuted, we suffer it. Being defamed, we entreat. We are made as filth of the world and are the offscouring of all things unto this day. Let's pray. Our Heavenly Father, Lord, I too do just ask you to bless as I preach this message. I pray that you'll bring to mind what you'd have me to say, that you'll empower, that you'll give me freedom as I speak, that you would convict us, Lord. So many of us have been saved for a long time. We've heard thousands of messages. We have been convicted. We have tried to do right and fallen back, and we just kind of give up and go through the motions. And Lord, I just pray that you'd convict us of the need of being faithful, being real, being what you want us to be. In your name we pray, amen. Our text verse is verse 2, where the Apostle Paul looks into the faces of these carnal Christians of Corinth and says, moreover, it is required in stewards that a man be found faithful. Now, before we explore some of the things that the verse wants us to see, I want for you to see some things this text is not saying. Paul is not saying that it's required that a man be found a preacher. It seems as though some people feel that you're either a preacher or you just kind of float through life. If you were to read the New Testament, you'll come to the conclusion that the requirements for a layman that are right with God in the requirements of a preacher, they're almost identical. In fact, the only difference I see between the requirements of a pastor and the requirements of a good layman is the pastor supposed to lead. That's the only difference that I see. But I'm not saying there's not a need for pastors and preachers in the day we live in. There's a horrific need. Again, you might get tired of me saying things like this, but there were two main schools when I went into the ministry. One was Bob Jones University, one was Tennessee Temple University. And they produced thousands of preachers, thousands. And they produced the preachers that stood the strongest for the Bible. Today, that's no longer true. Now, I know we have Tennessee Temple graduates, we have Bob Jones graduates, and sometimes you wince, but it's no longer true. That's a fact. They don't produce a shadow of the preachers they once did, whether in number or whether in stature, neither one. So there is a tremendous need for preachers. That's why we have a school, and we're trying to train as many as we can. But I'm glad that every good Christian is not called into full-time Christian service. I'm glad that God has given us a lot of people here that we can depend on. In tabernacle times, men were called to work with brass, say, in many other areas, and women were called to work as seamstresses in other areas. And when you build a church, you need a pastor, that's for sure, but you need a congregation also. You need people with a mind to work, all doing things such as soul winning, all doing things such as giving, but some work in certain areas, like the bus ministry or the Sunday school classes or some skilled craftsmen. All are needed. And I just want to say this morning that you shouldn't let the devil get a hold of you and tell you you're not needed because you're not called into full-time service. There are people that are laymen that are used much more than a lot of preachers that I know. Just do what's right. I praise God for a couple whose name was Leslie, no relative, but they...

I don't want to see you anymore. Get out of here. Some of those old Polish Catholics weren't too nice to us. But the point that I'm making is they were faithful. Do you understand what I'm saying? Because they're faithful, my mom and dad are in heaven, and there's a lot of other people in heaven. And I'm glad for a guy by the name of Jake Canavan. Canavan? What? Kaminer. I can't read my own writing. But that was a lot of years ago, too, when I was a senior in college. And God was pushing me. I was scared to death and pushing me. And I was supposed to go help a little church with the youth, but I ended up being basically in charge of the little church. And this guy, Jake Kaminer, fifth grade education. He was a farmer. He's the richest guy in the church. If I remember right, he made $4,000 a year, something like that. When you ate a piece of corn, you hear of dirt farmers? This was sand farmers in South Carolina. When you ate a piece of corn, maybe there were five rows on it. And they were poor, but he was a friend to me. And as I was discouraged, boy, he was a real help. And then there was another guy like that when I graduated. Most of you have heard these stories. Graduated, going to be a youth pastor. Within a couple of weeks, again, I was interim pastor of a rather large church. And there was a guy by the name of Bob Garber, a mailman, who got off from work at about 1 o'clock. And he would work with me. We'd go soul winning together. We would pray together. And more than anything, he was an encouragement in all the turmoil of that church. All laymen, all a tremendous blessing to me. Don't let the devil play with your mind concerning this area of full-time workers versus laymen. If God has led you to be a bus captain, or God has led you in any area service for him, don't ever think that he's put you in a lower area. I believe with all my heart that there's a whole lot of laymen, probably the majority of laymen, are going to get more rewards than the majority of preachers. Don't worry about whether God appreciates you. If you're faithful, he appreciates you, and I'll tell you, I appreciate you. God didn't say he wanted all men to be preachers. God didn't say he wanted all men to be popular. Paul was not popular. Again, look at verses 8 and 9, or 9 and 10. For I think that God has set forth us, the apostles, last, as it were appointed to death, for we are made a spectacle unto the world. That doesn't mean lifted up. It means scoffed at, and to the angels and to men. He says, we are fools for Christ's sake, but ye are wise. We are weak, but ye are strong. Ye are honorable, but we are despised. I think he was being a little sarcastic there. He was saying, we're trying to serve God, and we're hated, is what he was saying. You're trying to look good. You look okay. You're accepted. Let me tell you something. That's probably the biggest reason for the downfall of independent fundamental Baptist. People want to be accepted. They don't want to be despised. They don't want to be looked down at. A long time ago, I accepted the fact that I wasn't always going to be liked or popular. When a preacher preaches that you ought to be modest, it doesn't matter if all the other churches change, that you ought to dress modest, those that change will despise the guy that continues to stand. Now, again, I'll use examples. Pensacola Christian College, Pastor Dameron, Dr. Voglin, Mr. Armacost, they all went to Pensacola Christian College for advanced degrees. And I found it very interesting when they came back one time and they told me that the man who was going to become in charge, the president, that he made an announcement. He was teaching a class that as they had for years not allowed girls to wear pants on the campus.

Now they were going to change. They were going to be allowed to wear pants because attitudes have changed among independent Baptists. And because attitudes have changed, because they wanted money, he didn't say that, they were going to change. Now that's wrong. As I mentioned, I went to Bob Jones University, and they always said, we'll never be accredited. They'd always, they scoff at accreditation. Why do you want to be accredited? Babe Ruth wasn't accredited by the Little League and all this kind of stuff. Because if you're accredited, I knew nothing about it. I was just a kid. I knew nothing. Why shouldn't you be accredited? Because if you're accredited, there's somebody between you and God. Because when you're accredited, God can't say, do this. It goes through the accreditation agency. And they said it, and they said it, and they said it. And I can remember when they just changed. They just changed. Now we're going to be accredited. And everybody went along with it. Now why did they, and I know some of you new Christians, you don't understand what I'm saying. But why would they want to be accredited? Money. Money. The love of money. We've got Bob Jones graduates in here. They know exactly what I'm saying. Money. They could double the tuition. And then the students, then they could get government loans, and the students could go tens of thousands of dollars in debt, but the university could get rich. You say, why do you always name names? Because in this day and age, you got to. Old Bob Jones Sr., his picture's hanging up in the wall back here. He was one of the greatest men that ever lived, as far as I'm concerned. Bob Jones Jr. was a pretty good guy, Shakespearean actor. Bob Jones III was a compromiser. And whatever the guy's name is now, Stephen, I don't know what he is, but he's not a fundamentalist. You say, why do you have to say this? Because you better know what's happening, and you better not have your loyalty in any school or organization, including this one. Okay? Your loyalty needs to be in God. And the point that I'm making is that we are watching convictions around independent Baptist circles melting like a popsicle in an August day. Again, what happens when you keep standing, you're despised. Say, preacher, you like being despised? No. I'm a nice guy. You ask my wife. No, don't ask her. I'm a nice guy, and I want to be thought of as a nice guy. Okay? Nobody wants to be despised. But if you're right with God in this day, you're going to be hated. Now, what happens when you preach? That when somebody's divorced, they ought not to be a preacher or ought not to be a deacon. You're despised. Because most people have bent. But God does not require all men to be preachers. God does not require all men to be popular. God doesn't require all men to be prosperous. Look at verse 11. Even unto the present hour, we both hunger and thirst and are naked and buffeted and have no certain dwelling place. I hadn't planned to say this, but as I was reading it, I got thinking, that's going to be another pressure put on us. Everybody's afraid of this, how do you say it, physical cliff? I know it's not physical cliff. That's it. John Hall knows. Right off. I hope we go off. You say, my taxes will go up. Something's got to happen. And I'll tell you what, it doesn't matter about the cliff. This new medical bill, it's destroying us. There's so many things being pushed through illegally. You hear that voted for this idea of being a socialistic country. You're not going to like it. You ought to have enough sense to read the papers and look in Greece
and look in France as they're rioting, because you know what? Why they're rioting? They're losing their free ride. You can't just take, people say, we gotta take the money. This whole issue, and I hadn't planned it, but I can't help it. I am getting so mad about these things. You know, we've gotta take more taxes from the rich. We're gonna take more taxes from people that make over $250,000. You know, if you took all their money, it'd only pay the tax bill for 8 days. It isn't that. It isn't that we want their money. It's that we're jealous. It's class envy. And they're turning our country into a socialistic country. And I'll tell you what it's going to do. It's to destroy you financially. And to an extent, it's going to destroy churches financially. And so the pressure is going to be on us even more. And I want to say, God doesn't promise that we'll be prosperous. God doesn't promise beautiful buildings. He doesn't promise. He had no place to call home, no regular bed, no certainty of eating. The Apostle Paul was poor. There's a Reverend Ike philosophy permeating our churches, and it comes from preachers that say, if we're faithful, we'll be prosperous. I don't see that in the Bible. Now, I believe God will take care of you if you're faithful. And in America, up to this point, I have never seen an American faithful to God lose their home, not have food, and those things. But that's probably going to change. Many have and will suffer. If you were here last Sunday night, we saw a film called The Printing about Russia and how those people lost their homes because they believed in God, and how those people lost their jobs, and those people were put in prison. Your dad was in prison, wasn't he? For how long? 8 years, because he was a Christian in Russia. That's coming to America, I believe. I believe. What the point I'm making is that they were imprisoned or they had their jobs taken because they were Christians. God does not promise prosperity. People say, man, things are getting so bad, the Lord has to come back. He didn't come back for the Russian Christians or the Chinese Christians. Don't kid yourself. If prosperity is a sign of being a good Christian, Jesus Christ was a failure. Because Jesus said, the foxes have holes and birds of the air have nests, but the Son of Man has nowhere to lay his head. He didn't have a pillow. He certainly didn't have a Social Security card. And if you judge a man's faithfulness by his prosperity, Jesus Christ was a failure. God doesn't promise big homes or big cars. Some people are called to sacrifice and be defamed and deprived. The requirement is not being a preacher or popular or prosperity. No, verse 2 says, moreover, it is required in stewards that a man be found faithful. I like that because every one of us can reach that goal. I don't care what kind of health you're in. I don't care what kind of IQ you have. I don't care how old you are. You can be faithful to him. Now, I didn't say look good, and I didn't say get praise, but you can be faithful to God. This verse is for Christians of all capacity, all ages. Moreover, it is required in stewards that a man be found faithful. That verse is for you and me. It should touch us all. Proverbs 26 says, a faithful man who can find? Jesus said in Revelation 2:10, be faithful unto death, and I'll give thee a crown of life. John said in 3 John verse 5,
thou dost faithfully whatsoever thou doest. In Proverbs 28:20, a faithful man shall abound with blessings. From cover to cover, every facet and every fiber of this book cries out, be faithful. Be faithful. Every author cries out, be faithful. Down from the cross, if you look up there, you see, be faithful. God's work cannot be accomplished without being faithful. Now, in a practical sense, what does it mean to be faithful? Well, you say church attendance. Yep. Yeah, if you're going to be faithful, you're going to be here. There's something about I call it kind of religious factories that people, you can be in church, not in church, but you can be a deacon or a Sunday school teacher and things. That's wrong. That's dumb. You need to be faithful. You know, it's a holiday time and there's people gone now. Good. Okay. I'm not saying we have visitors here. Good. I used to go to Des Moines, Iowa, every Christmas time, and my parents used to live out there, and we would leave on Sunday night, Monday morning, and we'd come back on Thursday. Des Moines not too far, okay. I encourage you to visit your relatives. But if you're just visiting your relatives, don't cut out of church. Don't make it an excuse. You say you're not making sense. I'm not saying you can never leave, but I've said it for 42 years. If you go leave on Sunday night, come back Saturday. People come cruising in on Sunday afternoon. Woo! Have a good time. Be faithful. You say, I visited a church out there. Yeah. What did you do? What did you do? You say, what are you getting at? Be faithful. Be faithful to your local church. Now, you take a long trip. I understand that. I said it last week. You gave Pastor Vogelin a trip, and he's cruising around Australia. He's not going to get back on Saturday night. Okay? I understand that type of thing. But don't use trips as an excuse to cut out of church and cut out of your Sunday school class and cut out of activities. Get back and take care of your activities. But it's important. But I'll tell you what, faithfulness is more than church attendance. We could talk about reading the Bible, and I'm going way too long, so I'm going to have to get moving. But you've got to read your Bible. You've got to read your Bible. And I appreciated the testimony today. When you read it, be serious. Don't be a hypocrite and just skim through the thing. But faithfulness is more than reading your Bible. Faithfulness is needed in tithing. And we need that. I guess the point, I've been saying this recently, we've just cruised financially for a dozen, 15 years. We're not hurting now, but it's getting... People are getting tight. People's jobs are getting tight and this type of a thing. We need tithing, but it's more important. Again, we need soul winning. You just read the Bible and you'll see how you're supposed to win others. But the Jehovah Witnesses go door to door. I believe if we really get down and look at 1 Corinthians 4:2, moreover, it is required in stewards that a man be found faithful. We'll see what sparked Stephen, what drove the Apostle Paul, made that Pentecostal preacher Peter. If we can only get a hold of 1 Corinthians 4:2. Now, what does it mean? Quickly. First of all, faithful. This demands stewardship.
In this letter to the Corinthians, the Apostle Paul points out that God the Father is faithful, God the Son is faithful, God the Holy Spirit is faithful. The angels are faithful. The disciples were faithful. Now, God in this passage is saying, be faithful. Moreover, it's required in stewards that a man be found faithful. It's required, not a choice. It's a direct command of God that stewards be found faithful. Now, if you're going to understand faithfulness, you got to understand stewardship. What's a steward? He's a custodian. He's a caretaker. He's a manager. A steward is found throughout the Word of God, and he's the one that can be entrusted with the master's belongings, okay? He's the one that can be entrusted with the master's burdens or needs. The question is, can you be entrusted with the things of God? Are you a steward? That's stewardship. What about money? Are you taking care of God's money? And I want to stress, it isn't just a tithe. What you have is God's. When you get a paycheck or whatever way you get your money, it's God's. And you're supposed to take care of that. Now, what about your Sunday school class, your junior church? I guess you wouldn't be junior church workers in here, but what about your bus? It's God's. I'm afraid so many fall into a rut. I've got to have this thing down. I want to look good. It's God. Your children. Sometimes I just get blown away with the way people raise children. They're God's. They're God's. You say, we have a very close family. Have they been raised for God? Has God first in their life? If not, you fail. You fail. We've got to get a hold of this thing. It's God's. Sunday school teachers, yes, you should train those kids for the parents' sake, but more for God's sake. In 1 Peter 4, verse 10, it says, as every man hath received the gift, even so minister the same one to another as good stewards of the manifold grace of God. We have a responsibility of caretaking the grace of God. And I can't comprehend that. God has established your home by grace. God has saved your soul by grace. In Psalm 24:11, it says, the earth is the Lord's and the fullness thereof. Now, I know you, like me, get overwhelmed with things that you have to do. We have great responsibilities. But the point is, don't take time to goof off then. We have no time for sin, no time for sloppiness. Stewardship is caring for all we can within the realm of God's grace. What kind of job are you doing? Or are you just sitting at home? Just complain. Making excuses for your family. How are you taking care of the gospel of Jesus? He's entrusted us with the gospel, the death, burial, and resurrection of Jesus Christ. There's no other way to heaven, and we're entrusted with it. What if you had in your house the only food that we had as a church, let's say for a month? Wouldn't you take that serious? Well, there's only one gospel, and it's been given to you to manage.
How are you doing? How are you sharing it? How are you spreading it? One of the areas of responsibility of a steward was to keep his master's goods from spoiling. And we can do that. We can allow his goods to spoil by just letting our life become corrupt. Doing things, seeing things, reading things that's wrong. How are you managing the scriptures? We're to hold fast the faithful word of God. We're to hold fast. Now, I've mentioned these places, and I'm not holding these places up to make us look good. But all the old-timers, old Bill Rice, Sr., preached in this church before he died. What a great man. What standards. What strength. But his son took it over, and it got weaker. Old Bill Rice, he couldn't stand anything like pants on women or shorts and things like that. Well, his son changed it. He brought it in. And the problem is that preachers follow these people. Hey, if it was once wrong, it's wrong. And then now the third guy's there. I don't know what he has. You say, you're just being mean. No, I could go down the line. John Rice, Sr., as was brought out a couple weeks ago, none of these men are perfect. We don't agree with everything. But he was a great man, greatly used in my life. And then Curtis Hudson. And Curtis Hudson has preached in this church before he started doing these things. Can you imagine Curtis Hudson took the sword of the Lord over it and took sermons of John Rice, for instance, on repentance and changed what he said? That's wrong. And now there's a guy by the name of Shelton Smith. Now, you visitors, you say, I don't know what you're talking about. What I'm talking about is all the large stalwarts, the people that we would follow, the people with strength has changed to the place where there's nothing left. And everybody's following them. And I'm saying, you're responsible. You are responsible. Not Curtis Hudson. Not Shelton Smith. And the problem is everybody bows down to Bob Jones University, bows down to Tennessee Temple, or whatever it might be. Oh, how can you say negative things? Because they're wrong. And because we need to do what's right. And if we follow them, we're going to continue to lose our children and our grandchildren and our churches and everything else. How do you think it happens? All the wrong music comes in, rock and roll, and it goes from there to dress standards, from there to neo-evangelicalism, to the place where they're drinking booze and dancing and carousing, and everybody's, well, they're my friend. They may be my friend, but they better watch if I come around. How are you managing? How are you? Are you allowing his goods to spoil? Are you allowing your kids to spoil? I get so sick and tired of this. Well, they're family. Well, if they're family and you love them, you'll rock the boat, Grandpa. How are you managing the scriptures? We're to hold fast the faithful word. One step further. The best commentary on the Bible is to live it. We ought to show Chesterton that we believe the Bible. And Michigan City, and Gary. And we ought not to ever say, we have Fairhaven standards. You don't have standards if you have Fairhaven standards.
You have Bible standards. And you should show those standards by the way you dress, by the way you love, by your attitude, by your attendance. Believe it. Let the Word of God be seen through you. Someone asked John Wesley what he would do if he knew the Lord was coming back tomorrow, and his answer was, same thing as I'm doing now, same thing as I did for 50 years. I'll pray, I'll live a clean life, I'll try and win souls, I'll have my devotions. I wouldn't change a thing. Huh? And that's the way we ought to be. We ought not to have to change a thing to be right with God. Then, secondly, faithfulness requires service. Notice the word found faithful. Moreover, it is required in a steward that a man be found faithful. It means discovered. Moreover, we are found faithful. You say, when are we going to be discovered? Look at verse 5. Therefore, judge nothing before the time until the Lord come, who both will bring to light the hidden things of darkness and will make manifest the counsels of the hearts, and then shall every man have praise of God. It'll be seen what we really are. The hidden things will be brought to light. Not only sin, but slothfulness and laziness and wrong homes. Listen, we say we believe. Then there shouldn't be any worry about Jesus seeing everything, because he does see everything. Luke 16:2 says, here Jesus said to the unjust steward, give an account of your stewardship. And a time is coming when you're going to give account, let's say, of your giving. There are people in this church, I know as a fact, who haven't taken a vacation ever. They don't go to a decent restaurant ever, because they're giving to God. Now, I don't recommend that they do that, but that's how they give. Maybe they have to give like that because you give so lousy. Ever think of that? When we give an account, I'd rather be that guy. Huh? The point I'm trying to make is, we like to just say, oh, I give. Yeah, but how much do you make? How much do you have stored up, like the old farmer, for time to come? Sometime you're going to give account of your stewardship. You let your kids, over the holidays especially, watch these DVDs, or I don't know what all, I don't even know, it's all on the telephone and everything else, and they watch this stuff and they play these games, you're going to give an account. You will give an account. Because someday, you're going to say, what happened? That's what happened. There are many examples in the Bible of believers being found in faithfulness. Moses, the Bible says in Hebrews 3:2, listen to this, was faithful in all his house. Wouldn't you like that to be your epitaph on your tombstone? He was faithful in all his house. Daniel had a great testimony, and we read he was faithful, and then there was no fault in him. When they looked in his closet, when God discovered him, there was no fault. And that's what we ought to strive for. That's what we ought to strive for. Not saying, I'm as good as the guy next to me. God never says that. Paul said to Timothy in 1 Corinthians 4:17, Timotheus said of Timothy, Timotheus was faithful in the Lord. And that was a young man, probably a teen. You've probably heard this, but when Mount Vesuvius erupted, and later they were going through the rubble, they found encased a soldier
standing erect in his position. And every indication was, as the lava came around him, he just stood. And I'm saying, let the molten lava of this world. And that's why I say, I'm not all concerned about the world and my grandkids. I'm not. Everybody says, oh, I'm so concerned. No, what I'm concerned is, are they right with God? Because they'll see tremendous victory if they're right with God. Then I preach, it's your responsibility to raise them up. If they don't, it's going to be your horrific life to see them go to the devil. Let the lava of sin and unrest and compromise and persecution, whatever it is, we're not to move. We're to be faithful. It's required to be diligent as a steward in service. We'll start working on the buildings. You say you're going to build something else? No, they're starting to fall apart, so we have to start fixing them now. And we'll start working on there. There's tithing, there's giving, there's souls. But I want to just, and my time is gone. I put that time limit on me. You don't. But I want to just say, take a couple minutes and say one more thing. You've got to have a right disposition. A right disposition. You might not think that your disposition having much to do with faithfulness, but negativity has much to do with your faithfulness, your child rearing, school teaching, bus giving, soul winning. Your temperament has much to do with it, what you accomplish for God. I've seen a person say, I'm going to be a soul winner, but their negative attitude made them stop. Or, I'm going to really sacrifice and give to God, but their negative attitude makes them stop. I've literally counseled parents who basically said, man, I can't wait for my kids to get out of the house because I know they're going to the devil. What a negative attitude. Others may be as faithful as the Apostle Paul, yet their disposition smells like camel's breath. You say, what are you getting at? You can be faithful in Bible reading and visitation, and yet your disposition makes you a failure. I've seen people with four-year Bible college, and in preparedness, they're great. But in reality, they're useless because of their negative attitude. School teachers, nobody comes up to their standard. Everybody's no good. Workers pointing out the problems. Everybody's a hypocrite. This is not a steward. This will destroy your ministry. It's not faithful. I've seen Christians get so sour on life that they're worthless. All we do must be done in love. You say, that wasn't much love when you're yelling about these people going to... Yes, it is. I love you. I love God. And we better warn. And we better know what's going on around us. Are you teaching in our school in love? Are you working that bus route in love? When we sing Heavenly Sunshine, and I say this so often, do you try and show love as you go around? In verse 10, it talks about being puffed up. Verse 18, it talks about puffed up. 19, puffed up. Let's not only be technically faithful, but let's really be faithful in love for God and love for the people around us. Moreover, it's required in stewards that a man be found faithful. Let's pray. Lord,

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My friend, if you are not 100% sure that heaven will be your home when you die, or if you'd like to have some helpful literature on this subject, please call us at area code 252-223-4600. Or you may also write to us at FBN 520 Roberts Road, Newport, North Carolina 28570. 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
0: Brad and Margaret Dickerson of Jasonville are sharing this day of broadcasting with you in honor of Margaret's mom, Mickey Patchett, on her birthday. 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
3: Today we're concluding our look at the topic, self-discipline. John Chrysostom, the golden-tongued orator of the early church, said, "Higher than every painter, higher than every sculptor, and than all artists do I regard him who is skilled in the art of forming the soul of children." Phillips Brooks, the well-known preacher of the 19th century, noted that the race moves upward or downward on the feet of the children. Someone else has said, "Child by child we build our nation." All these comments relate to the issue of rearing self-disciplined children. If our children are self-disciplined, they'll have successful and happy lives. But if not, they'll have a miserable existence until they die. Self-discipline is of vital importance. I'd like to give three brief but important principles today for parents to follow as they train their children. In the first place, Christian parents dare not neglect the resource of prayer for their children. The Bible says, "If any of you lack wisdom, let him ask of God that giveth to all men liberally and upbraideth not, and it shall be given him." This means, of course, that you need to develop your own spiritual life to the point where you sincerely want God's guidance as you rear your children. A prayer that comes from a frustrated parent is not a sincere prayer. It's a selfish desire for help in solving a problem that has developed from failing to practice the principles that produce self-disciplined children. We don't need to pray just when the problems develop. We need to pray before the problems develop, when you still have the opportunity of molding your child. When you do this with the goal of seeing your children grow into consistent Christian adults, you can be sure that the Lord will hear your prayers. In the second place, all of what I said this week presupposes another principle. Your children need to have you set limits for them. They'll test those limits from time to time. They want to learn how far they can go, but when they learn what the limits are, they'll have a sense of security and confidence that will produce good behavior. Studies of delinquent children show that many of them come from homes where their parents have not taken the time to set rules of behavior for them. When you're concerned enough to develop guidelines for your child's actions, you bring pressures to bear that lead your children to the knowledge of what's right and what's wrong. They discover the resources that they have within themselves that enable them to conform to your wishes. The final principle I mention in the development of self-discipline in your children is that of instruction. There are two approaches that you can follow as you teach your children to discipline themselves. You can allow them to disobey before you punish them, or you can attempt to teach them the standards that you want them to follow, and then use every possible means to see that they do follow those standards. In the first method, no instruction is necessary. You simply react to your child. But I believe that the second method is more scriptural. The Bible says, "Train up a child." We're to instruct our children so that they're fully aware of our standards. In this way, we help them to discipline themselves. When we follow these principles from the earliest ages of our children, we do our best to rear our children aright. This will give us the confidence that our children will take their places in society as responsible, mature, Christian adults whose lives will honor the Lord.
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0: Brad and Margaret Dickerson of Jasonville are sharing this day of broadcasting with you in honor of Margaret's mom, Mickey Patchett, on her birthday. We appreciate all your help with the broadcast, Brad and Margaret. Mickey, we hope your celebration is as exciting as you want it to be, and your new year of life is even sweeter than you could hope for. Happy 93rd birthday,

0: This is the More Sure Word Broadcast, a biblical preaching outreach with Pastor Brent Logan from the Sweet Springs Baptist Church in Ardmore, Alabama. We are so glad you've joined us today. And now, let's listen in from the pulpit of Pastor Logan.
1: The saddest, most miserable, awful stories are found in those with the most wealth and the most beauty and the most popularity. And because you can't buy peace, and you can't have peace without God, and you can't have peace without sin. With sin, you know, the Bible tells us that Satan is a thief, right? I tell you what else is a thief in your life. Sin. You say, preacher, I don't know. I don't have peace in my marriage. I don't have peace in my brain. I don't have peace in my life. Well, sin robs you of that. God has built us this way. He's built life this way. You can't have peace without Him, and you can't have peace with Him with your sin. I mean, you could get all the sin you want, and it, amen, you can shoot up all the dope you want to shoot up, and it's not going to give you peace in your heart until you make a break from your sin and be guided to the Lord God. You're never going to have peace in your life. I tell you, people need it. People need it. A lot of talk about peace this season and a big absence of it in their lives. Salvation brings peace, and the Holy Ghost brings the peace, and the Holy Ghost brings the assurance. Listen to this statement. Listen to me. I've thought this through. Listen to me. You can choose any lifestyle you want, but you cannot force peace with it. You can go after whatever life you want, but you will not be able to order peace in your life. So many people think, well, if I just get this in my life, do all the yoga and meditation you want. There's not peace in that. Do all the therapy sessions in the world, and you're not... If you need to talk to somebody, talk to somebody. I'm just saying, that's not where peace comes from. Maybe it'll help you for a little while, but that is not the source of peace. That's not living with peace. Do you need to take medication to get through something? I've said it from this pulpit. I'd change my mind as a pastor. I used to say all that wrong. Now I say it's okay for the rest of us. And some people need to be on medication so the rest of us can live. I mean, some of these people need to be on medication so they don't kill all of us. But that is not a source of peace. People aren't living with peace in their life. We've been in Romans. Let me give you one more verse in Romans. I said that I was going to. I told a story. I apologize. I'm wrong. One more reference out of Rome. Romans chapter 8. Are you living with peace? Are you living with peace? Or is there so much tension in your life? Is there so much stress and worry and trouble and depression in your life that you need to let somebody guide you to a place where you can find some peace? Romans chapter 8, I'll do my best to tell you about it. There's not going to be peace with a wicked heart, though. I know that. I know where to find it, though. We have a guide that tells us how to get to that way of peace. Look at Romans chapter 8. He says in verse number 6, for to be carnally minded is death, but to be spiritually minded is what? Life and what? And peace. Spiritually minded. Most people are about as spiritual as this plant. And that ain't even real, just like people's lives. I thought I said put real plants up here. Oh, there's a real one. Okay. People about that are about that spiritual. He said to be spiritually minded. What do you think about every day? You think about spiritual things? You know why most people have to go to church? Because they never think about God any other time unless they do go to church. You ought to go to church. You need more church than we have. But the reason people don't have peace, because they're not spiritually minded. Some people never have a spiritual thought. Sometimes I wonder if they're even saved. They never think about Jesus. They never think about the Bible. They never think about the goodness of God. They never think about anything holy or righteous or godly. And you think you can have peace without having a spiritual mind? To be carnally minded is dead. What's carnal? Just things of the flesh. If all you do is think about life, you'll never have any peace. Got to have a spiritual mind. And God's trying to guide us so we'll live with peace. But we can't live with peace without a spiritual mind. What do you think about? What is your heart on? What are your interests? Are they on God? Are they on things that are pure and lovely and of good report? Be careful for nothing, but in everything by prayer and supplication. Well, most people aren't spiritually minded enough to do that. Yeah, ding that again. Most of us aren't spiritual enough to pray 5 minutes a day. You know, it takes spirituality to pray. Unless you're a Catholic, then you can read it. It takes spirituality to pray. It takes spirituality to talk to somebody you can't see. And how do we think we can have peace in our life when we never talk to God? We're not spiritually minded enough to talk to God. Be careful for nothing, but in everything by prayer and supplication with thanksgiving. Most of us aren't spiritual enough to be thankful. That's why we have to have a holiday to tell us to do it.
2: Right.
1: That's why we have to have a Thanksgiving service and a Thanksgiving revival. Because we just naturally don't get up and say, thank you, Lord, for this wonderful day today. Thank you. Did you get up this morning and get in the shower? Thank you, God, for this hot water. No, but I bet if it was cold, you would say something. Thank you, God, for this wonderful treasure in this book I've got, this Bible. That's the pure, perfect Word of God. You know why we're not thankful? We're not very spiritual. No wonder we don't have any peace. Be careful for nothing, but in everything by prayer and supplication. I'm in Philippians 4, by the way. With thanksgiving, let your requests be made known unto God, and the peace of God, which passeth all understanding, shall keep your heart and your mind through Christ Jesus. Is that in the Bible say?
2: Yes.
1: We live like it's not true.
2: Right.
1: Well, I don't have peace and I got all these problems. Well, be guided to the verse that tells you how to get it. But it'll take a spiritual mind. It'll take you going to God with your heart and going to God with your prayer and going to God with your thanksgiving. Don't just say you're praying, because if you don't put that thanksgiving in the mix, then you're out of the recipe. The peace doesn't come just when you pray. The peace comes when you got all this prayer and supplication and request with thanksgiving. You put some spirituality in that, and then God promises. He promises, and God's not a liar. I've had a lot of people lie to me, but my God's never lied to me. And I believe the recipe. I believe the guide that said his peace will keep my heart and my mind. He promises to. Well, why don't I live that way? Why don't I live with peace? Because I've not been guided to that spiritual pathway. And maybe I think I can get it some other way. But you can't. You know, so many times in the Bible it says stuff like this, be at peace among yourselves. You know what I've noticed? People that don't have good peace in their heart with God don't have peace with other people. So sad. I know this doesn't apply to anybody in here. But so many times at Christmas time, there is so much hell and strife and division and problems in people's hearts and their relationship, and they think all of a sudden they can show up at Christmas time and everything's all right. What a joke. Now, at least, you know, people are civil, some of them. But the Bible says, be at peace among yourselves. Be at peace. Why do people have a hard time getting along with anybody? Because they don't have any peace in their heart. If peace like a river attends your way, it doesn't matter if the sorrows like sea billows roll. You can say it's well with my soul. Be at peace among yourself. He says, whence cometh wars and fightings among you? He says, as much as lieth in you, live peaceably with all men. Why can't we get along with one another? Why are there so many broken relationships? I'm telling you, because there's a broken relationship somewhere with God. And if I'm put out with Him, I'm going to be put out with other people. If I don't have peace in my heart, it's not going to pour out in my relationship. The best thing you can do for your husband or your wife or your children, your family or your co-workers or your church or for the cause of Christ, one of the greatest things you can do is just have peace in your heart with God and let it flow out of your life. Because the world is in desperate need of peace and they don't know where to find it. Let it live in your heart. Live in peace. The God of peace should be with you, the Bible says. Boy, what great verses in the Bible. Thou wilt keep him in perfect peace, whose mind is stayed on thee because he trusteth in thee. Are you living with peace this morning? Go back to Luke chapter 2, the next

0: God in the highest, and on earth peace, goodwill toward men. Oh, how the world has butchered that verse. Stay with the King James Bible. Stay with the Word of God. Glory to God in the highest, and on earth peace. Not peace on earth. There was no peace among men when Jesus was born. It was just as mixed up that it was the day before he was born. Everybody didn't just stop when Jesus was born, start singing Kumbaya and had a great feeling in their heart. It was the same old nasty world the day he was born as it was the day before. You know there wasn't any peace. Herod started killing babies. You want to start killing kids, man. I mean, ain't no peace there. There's no peace in Rome. There's no peace in the Jewish nation. There's no peace. The people that were fighting with their families were fighting with their families the same day Jesus was born, the same way they were fighting the day before he was born.
1: And that's all the time we have for today. We trust that the preaching of the Word of God has been a help to your heart. 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We pray God's richest blessings upon you and ask you to always remember that the Bible is a more sure word than any you could ever hear in this world.

want you to know something today, dear listener, that no matter who you are, where you are, or what you are, God loves you. God wants you to be saved and to have everlasting life. You know, there are those today that would tell you that only certain ones are elected by God to be saved and that everybody else is going to hell. That would not be a God of love. That would be a God of hatred. And the Bible says that God is love. The Bible also says God is light. Let me give you some light. Let me tell you what the Bible says. The Lord is not slack concerning his promise, as some men count slackness, but is longsuffering to us, not willing that any should perish, but that all should come to repentance. Peter tells us in his second epistle that God does not want one single soul to perish, but he wants everybody to repent and turn to Jesus Christ and look to him to be saved. Paul told Timothy, he said that Jesus will have all men to be saved and to come unto the knowledge of the truth. Well, Peter and Paul are a much better authority than anybody I've heard today because they got their word from God himself. And the Bible says that God wants all men to be saved. Jesus said himself while he walked on this earth in the days of his flesh, "All that the Father giveth me shall come to me, and him that cometh to me I will in no wise cast out." He said, "If I be lifted up from the earth, I will draw all men to me." He wants all. Now, look, you don't have to be a rocket scientist to figure out that all means all. That if you can hear the sound of my voice, you are a part of God's plan of salvation. I believe in election and predestination. I believe that God has elected and predestined and predetermined that everyone that ever lives in this life be saved. God wants everyone to be saved. That is his election. He's chosen that. He has predetermined that everybody be saved. But you have a choice. God desires it, but do you? See, salvation is a choice. It is a free gift, and your part in it is to choose whether you will accept what God has chosen for you. God has chosen for you to be saved. He has elected it. Have you elected? Have you chosen to be saved? God has predetermined that you be saved. What are you going to determine, though? Are you going to receive it or reject it? Now, do you know that you need to be saved? You can't be saved unless you know that you're lost. To be saved means to be saved from something to someone. To be saved from something to something. I am saved from death, which is the wages and of my sin. I am saved from that to everlasting life by the payment of the Lord Jesus Christ. I am saved from something to something. I am saved from my sins to my Savior, to himself. Now, let me challenge you today. God wants you to be saved. Sometimes people say, "Well, I don't know if God loves me or if God wants me." You don't, preacher, you don't know what I've done. Paul was the chiefest of sinners. Paul persecuted and wasted the church of God. Paul killed Christians and put them in prison for a living. He murdered. King David was a murderer. Moses was a murderer. Some of the greatest of the saints and the hosts of heaven were the worst of sinners. Because Jesus came to die for all sinners, and he died for all sinners to be saved. Oh, sinner, today, won't you look to the Lamb of God, which taketh away the sin of the world, and say, "Lord, I am a sinner, and I know that my sins are going to take me to everlasting death and punishment, and that is my just deserts. But I look to the Lord Jesus Christ, who wants me to be saved, who loved me, and gave himself for me, and I accept his gift of salvation through his death, burial, resurrection, and his shed blood as my only hope of heaven." Oh, sinner, won't you be saved today? God wants you to be saved. He's determined that you be saved. But again, you have the choice to make whether you will receive it or reject it. Won't you receive the Lord Jesus Christ today to be your personal Lord and Savior wherever you are, whatever you're doing? Won't you pause just for a moment and from your heart pray to God, pray to the Lord Jesus Christ. Tell him that you know that you're a sinner. Ask him to forgive you of your sins and trust him with all your heart and soul, and he will save you. And the Bible says that him that cometh to me, I will in no wise cast out. And he said, "These shall never perish." What great joy and peace and rejoicing will be yours today if you'll heed that call.

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0: Wade Sharp of Linton is sharing this day of broadcasting with you in honor of his wife, Carrie, who is celebrating her birthday today. We appreciate your kind gift of support, Wade. Thank you. 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

friends, and thank you for joining us today. For the last 4 weeks, we have been looking at Matthew chapter 21 in a parable there. Son, go work today in my vineyard. Thus far, we have considered the who of missions. He is the Son. Then the what of missions. It is go work. Now today, the when of missions. It is today. Son, go work today. I went through college with a gentleman by the name of Jim Norton. And Jim went to the Far East about the same time I did, except he went to Japan and has had a wonderful ministry there for, oh my, many years. But Jim was not only a great missionary, he has become quite a poet. And he sent me one of his poems some time ago. I won't read all of it, but just one stanza. Listen closely. I call you to reap a ripe harvest, and I call you to do it today. The souls of lost men I am seeking. Oh, hasten and do not delay. Now, please notice the Father in the parable did not simply command the Son to go. If that were the case, then the act of going would have fulfilled this commission. But the Father said, Son, I want you to go work. Now, of course, that's a very important part of this commission. It's not just the act of going, it's what a missionary does after he gets there. But notice, the Father didn't even stop there. He said, Son, I want you to go work, notice, today. Someone has well said, if not you, who? If not the gospel, what? If not now, when? You know, it's the when of missions I want us to consider today and then again next week, Lord willing, on this broadcast. And there are no less than three reasons why we should be involved in this great task today. First of all, because it is the command of our Lord. Son, go work today in my vineyard. That was not a suggestion. That was a command. By the way, we call this the Great Commission. It is not the Great Suggestion. God did not say, I want you to go if you feel good about it. I don't want you to feel that you're pressed and that you're obligated. Oh, no, no. God didn't do that at all. When God gave the Great Commission that we have in Matthew and Mark and Luke and John, in every case, it is a commission. It is a command. It wasn't a suggestion, go if you feel like it, go if conditions are right, go if you can work it into your schedule. Oh, no. It is go. This is a command. In John chapter 4, verse 35, Jesus said, Say not ye, there are yet 4 months, and then cometh harvest. Behold, I say unto you, lift up your eyes and look on the fields, for they are white already to harvest. In Proverbs chapter 10, verse 5, we read, He that sleepeth in harvest is a son that causeth shame. Someone has well said, delayed obedience is not obedience. Can I repeat that? Delayed obedience is not obedience. For example, if a father were to say to his son, I'm leaving today on a business trip and I'll be gone for a week, but before I get back, son, I want you to mow the grass. Well, if the son mows the grass, even 1 hour before the father returns, he's obeyed his father because the father didn't tell him when to mow the grass. The father just said, Son, I'm going to be gone for a week, and I want you to mow the grass before I come back.
But let's say the father said, "Son, I'm going to be gone on a business trip for a week, but I want you to mow the grass today." Let's say the father returned from his business trip and the son mowed the grass, but he finally got it mowed 1 hour before the father came back. Was the son obedient? No. Did he mow the grass? Yes. But was he obedient? No. Because the father, when he gave the command, said, "I want you to mow the grass today." In other words, delayed obedience is not obedience. Jesus said, "Lift up your eyes and look on the fields, for they are white already to harvest. Son, go work today." My friends, if we don't get at this great task today, then we are not obedient. Some people say, "Well, I'm going to get at it, but I'll do it at a later date. I'll do it tomorrow. I'll do it down the road. I'll do it when I'm not so busy." Oh, my dear friends, we have to get on with this great task today. First of all, we go because it's a command of our Lord. Secondly, we go because of the consequences of neglect. And you know there are several consequences. First of all, the unreached die in their sin, which means eternity without Christ and without hope. You know, there's an idea that is very prevalent today, and we hear it sometimes expressed on television by certain television preachers, and there are others who are telling us that the heathen really are not lost. In other words, if a person in some foreign country has lived up to all the light that he has, and he has gone as high as he can go, and he has been as pure as he can be, he's as religious as possible, even if he has never heard the name of Jesus, even if he has never received the gospel of the Lord Jesus, if that person has lived up to his religious system as well as he can, then that person, when he dies, will go to heaven. Now let me say, dear friends, and I know this will step on a lot of toes, but let me tell you, I think the Bible is very clear that a person cannot go to heaven unless he has heard the gospel of the Lord Jesus, unless he has opened his heart as a penitent sinner and has received Christ as Savior. You say, "Well, preacher, isn't that a little bit unkind of God?" Oh, no. Did you know God has presented certain truths even in nature? Let's say here's a person in some island off somewhere, and he has never heard the gospel. No missionary has ever gone there. But he's looked up into the stars at night, and he has said something like this: "There must be a God. God, I don't know who you are, and I don't know where you are, but I'd like to know you." In other words, he has lived up to all of the light that he has. Now, is that man saved? No. But I believe God is honor-bound then to give that man more light. If he lives up to all of that light that he has received, is he saved? No. But God becomes honor-bound to give him more light until finally he receives the light of the gospel of the Lord Jesus Christ. Now, frankly, I don't know that I've ever met anybody who's lived up to all the light that he has received. But in Romans chapter 1, God talks about creation. And he says, because of this creation that he has put out there, and every person in the world is able to be conscious of this great Creator, because of that, they are without excuse. I heard of a man in some tiny little African village many years ago who one day prayed, "God, I don't know who you are, but I'd like to know you." And you know, one day a missionary came through the jungle and came to that little village and preached the gospel to this man.
That man was kind of like Cornelius that we read of in the book of Acts. And he said to this missionary, "You know, I've been waiting for you for a long time. I knew there was a God. I didn't know who he was. I didn't know how to reach him. But I've been asking that I might have the light, and now you've come with that wonderful light." And that man got saved. Now, as we go to Ezekiel chapter 3, we find, beginning at verse 17, "Son of man, I have made thee a watchman unto the house of Israel. Therefore hear the word at my mouth, and give them warning from me. When I say unto the wicked, thou shalt surely die, and thou givest him not warning, nor speakest to warn the wicked from his wicked way to save his life, the same wicked man shall die in his iniquity." You say, "Brother Bob, that verse says that if a person's not even warned and he dies in his sin, he's dying in his iniquity." That's right. In other words, dear friends, we have a responsibility to get the gospel into all of the world. Because if people die without Christ, they are lost for all eternity. Now the question is, why should we be involved in this great task of world evangelism? First of all, because of the command of our Lord. Secondly, because of the consequences of neglect. And what are those consequences? First of all, the unreached will die in their sin. I may be talking to some people right now who have put off accepting the Lord Jesus Christ. Actually, you've had something in the back of your mind that says, "Well, I'm as good as the person next door. I'm even as good as a lot of Christians that I've met. Surely if there's a good God, he's going to take me to heaven." My dear friend, you don't go to heaven because you're good. You can only go to heaven because Jesus is good. You say, "Well, what does that have to do with me?" Well, when you accept him as Savior, you're clothed in his righteousness. In other words, a believer goes to heaven not because he's good, but because he's clothed in the righteousness of God's sinless Lamb, and his name is Jesus. If you've never come to him, my friend, I plead, come to him while you may.

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0: Wade Sharp of Linton is sharing this day of broadcasting with you in honor of his wife, Carrie, who is celebrating her birthday today. We appreciate your kind gift of support, Wade. Thank you. Carrie, God bless your birthday with oodles of sweetness and your new year of life with loads of love. Happy birthday.
2: How do you do? What is that for which we are all guilty, and from which there is no extricating ourselves? When the man in this story heard the answer and knew the truth, he took the escape offered and never looked back. He spent the rest of his life telling others how to be rescued. This is the true story of James Blair, and how his heart and mind and very life were unshackled.
3: You sure you can drive home, Jim?
4: Got here, didn't I?
3: Yeah, but you've had a few of my home brews since then.
4: Oh, Ray, the horse knows the way.
3: I'll crank it for you, but you'll have to drive it.
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0: drink about an hour ago, and it went right to my head. Oh!
1: Shining the light of the world into the darkness, this is Unshackled. 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Homeless people might claim a piece of ground, but they have no peace of mind until they come to Pacific Garden Mission. Here, they are protected from the elements and from predators. Here, they have a safe bunk, showers, and fresh clothing, and receive nourishing meals. Thanks to caring friends who send financial gifts, everything is free, even some medical and dental services offered in the Mission Clinic. The Mission is home to hundreds of homeless men, women, and children, offering classes and counseling, a place to start over. Pastors and counselors help them face the issues that led to their hardship, and they also lead them to the one who can change them, giving them help for today and hope for the future. And that same message goes out to the world in 15 different languages through this program. Now for broadcast around the earth, here is the true story of James Blair, episode number 3942 in the series Unshackled, the program that makes you face yourself and think.
2: Are you Mr. Blair's family?
3: I'm his brother. I came right away. How is he?
2: His condition is critical. He has a punctured lung and a crushed kidney.
3: Terrible accident. You should see the car. Will he make it, Doc?
2: Probably not. The nurse will give you his clothes. He won't live through the night.
4: I'm sure glad the doctor was wrong, Dad.
5: Yeah, me too, BJ. Everybody was amazed that I continued to improve day after day. But I was in the hospital for a month.
4: Was that your only accident?
5: By no means. I had 7 or 8 over the years.
4: What I don't understand is, how did you manage to keep your driver's license?
5: They didn't have driver's licenses back in the 20s. Really stupid, driving while drunk. No one else was ever hurt but me, though.
4: Were you ever arrested?
5: Several times, even while I was still a teenager. But once they found me sleeping in a flower bed. Got 30 days for that.
4: Dad!
5: Then I was arrested on Christmas Eve, 1932. Was living with my brother Ellis at the time.
4: Christmas Eve? Did you get out in time for your birthday?
5: Nope. Spent my 21st birthday behind bars.
4: You should have learned your lesson from that.
5: Afraid I didn't, BJ.
4: Grandma must have been upset by your wild behavior.
5: Nobody told her about it. I don't know what Ellis must have said to explain my absence.
4: Grandma had a pretty hard life, didn't she?
5: Raising 10 kids without my dad, I'd say that's hard.
4: Where was he?
5: They divorced because of gambling. He'd gamble with his paycheck every 2 weeks and she got tired of it. Divorce wasn't common then either.
4: Wow. 10 kids. I can't imagine.
5: Dad would come by sometimes, but Mom worked to provide for us. I started working when I was 12. Dad was a foreman at a renowned glass company, so he got me a job there, but I was let go after 2 weeks. And then I got a job killing and plucking chickens for a restaurant.
4: That would have been 1924.
5: Yep. Never did want to eat a chicken after that. Quit school at 14. Didn't seem to be learning anything. Besides, I needed to work more hours to help Mom.
4: Being so poor, did you ever steal anything, Dad?
5: I'm ashamed to say I did. Stole a pound of butter from the restaurant where I worked when I was 14. And then when I was 18, a buddy and I stole 2 chickens one night from a guy who lived by himself and made homebrew.
4: I never knew this, Dad.
5: That was bad, BJ. And drinking just made me worse.
4: So you're 18, and it's the Great Depression. How did you survive?
5: Tried to join the army, but couldn't get in because they found I had a burst eardrum. So I joined the Civilian Conservation Corps.
4: I remember learning about that in school.
5: Worked at 5 different camps, 6 months each one, from Kentucky to California, even Yellowstone.
4: Doing what?
5: Planted seedlings in Yellowstone. Sometimes I planted more than I needed because I wanted to finish sooner. We got $30 a month. And I sent 25 back to Mom for my younger brothers and sisters.
4: Good for you, Dad.
5: My last camp was in Zanesville. Then I got a job making chairs in Cambridge. That's where I met your mother. She was cleaning my brother Sam's barber shop, but she lived in Buffalo. I remember, oh, Buffalo gal, won't you come?
0: Tonight and dance by the light of the moon.
6: Wanda, my sweet love.
7: Mom, we'll hear you.
6: So what?
7: She might try to keep me home.
6: She doesn't like me, does she?
7: She thinks you drink too much.
6: No such thing.
7: And she thinks you're too skinny. She's afraid you have TB.
6: I don't.
7: Anyway, she keeps telling me to go out with Joe.
6: Phooey on Joe. Let's get married, Wanda.
7: Jim, my parents will never consent.
6: Then let's elope.
5: Wanda and I eloped at the end of November 1936. She was 20 and I was 24. We didn't tell her parents for 2 weeks. When we finally confessed, her mother cried out, "You stole my daughter!" My new mother-in-law got even, though. She insisted we go to revival at her church. Growing up, my maternal grandmother was a Christian and she lived with us until she died. She read her Bible daily and she prayed for us, but I'd never been to church in my life.
8: Folks, do you know that Jesus loves you so much that he left the splendor of heaven, humbled himself as a man, and willingly suffered and died for you on an old rugged cross? The Bible tells us in 2 Corinthians chapter 5, "For he hath made him to be sin for us who knew no sin, that we might be made the righteousness of God in him." The prophet Isaiah proclaimed these words about Jesus our Savior, "Surely he hath borne our griefs and carried our sorrows. But he was wounded for our transgressions. He was bruised for our iniquities." Friends, Jesus died a horrible death for you and for me, though he was innocent. Why did Jesus do that? Because God loves us. "For God so loved the world that he gave his only begotten Son, that whosoever believeth in him should not perish, but have everlasting life." God wants to save you from going to a burning hell that lasts forever. He did it because he wants you to be with him in heaven forever. Hebrews chapter 9, verse 27 says, "It is appointed unto men once to die, but after this the judgment." If you died tonight, do you know where your soul would go? If not, you need to repent of your sins and by faith invite Jesus into your heart to become your Savior and the Lord of your life. Say yes to Jesus, and you can know where you will spend eternity.
5: That preacher's words haunted me. I thought all the drunken wrecks that I could have died in. To think I would have gone to hell. I had never heard such powerful words about God and his love for me. Why hadn't someone told me? I wept in brokenness and shame as I went to the altar that night. I repented of my sins, confessing them to God. His love and forgiveness engulfed me as God's Spirit gave me new life. There, I experienced an encounter with the Holy God.
7: Mom was overjoyed when you got saved tonight.
6: Me too. I never knew the God he talked about.
7: You never went to church?
6: No. If only someone had told me about Jesus before, perhaps I would have been saved as a boy.
7: You did know the Ten Commandments.
6: Not really, but they used to read them sometimes at school. I knew when I was doing wrong.
7: Your conscience.
6: Wanda, I don't ever want to drink again.
7: Mom will be glad to hear that.
6: Do you have a Bible?
7: Yes.
6: I want to read it, and I want to go to Sunday school and church every week. I have to know more about God. To think he sent his only son to die for us. Such love.
5: I quit drinking altogether and started living by the Word of God as I read it each morning. I'd been working in a chair factory for several years, building and upholstering the predecessor of the recliner, called a Tipperary chair. But I'd been stealing from my employer prior to salvation, and God convicted me, so I had to make restitution.
4: Was it hard, Dad?
5: You have no idea, BJ. I went to see one of the owners at his home. My stomach was in knots when I knocked on his door.
4: What did he say?
5: He didn't even know what I'd done. He asked me how much I owed. So I told him $200 and asked if I could pay it back, $1 every week.
4: That was a lot of money then. How long did it take you to repay it?
5: 4 years.
4: The war was on, and you and Mom had a family by then.
5: Our first baby daughter was stillborn. Our second was a boy, but he stopped breathing after 24 hours. Heart defect, they said.
4: Did you blame God?
5: We were devastated. I wondered why God let that happen to us, twice. But Romans 8:28 says, "And we know that all things work together for good to them that love God, to them who are the called according to his purpose." I had to trust God.
4: I'll bet Mom was really protective when John was born.
5: Was she ever? Constantly listening to make sure he was breathing. Then he choked on a walnut when he was still a toddler. Wanda was frantic. The doctor escorted us to the hospital in Columbus where they got it out.
4: I imagine that was stressful.
5: Back then, they didn't have freeways. But God was merciful and spared John's life.
4: And then Judy was born.
5: Yeah, she was 4 years old when you came along, BJ. But you and she never seemed to get along.
4: I had a terrible temper.
5: Just like your mom.
4: Yes. I remember once when we were at the table and Mom threw a bread roll at you because she was angry. More than once, she stormed out and took off in the car, squealing tires.
5: Angry at me, no doubt.
4: Yes, but what I remember most was when she left us. Now, that was traumatic.
6: Wanda, what are you doing? Is everything all right?
9: No, everything is not all right.
6: What's wrong?
9: You're never home, that's what. When you're not at work, you spend all your time at church.
6: But I'm the assistant editor of the newspaper now, and it's helping people.
9: And it comes before me and your children? That's not right, Jim.
6: Honey, this is a Christian outreach. People can be saved, but it takes time, board meetings, writing and layouts and proofreading.
9: Well, you can do it without me. I'm sick of being left alone all the time. Why did you bother to get married anyway? You don't need a wife. You need a business partner.
6: Honey, that's not true.
9: I want a divorce.
6: Wanda, please, wait for me.
4: Mom left a note on each of our pillows that night, saying she was leaving and we'd never see her again. I was 7 years old and devastated.
1: We'll hear more about Jim's family in just a moment. 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

0: and Dad took me to a revival meeting.
1: Yes, we are all sinners. You know that. Not merely by experience, but because God has written it upon the conscience. God's word says, "For all have sinned and come short of the glory of God." And the consequence of that sin is not light or passing. For the wages of sin is death, a debt owed, a separation no man can reconcile by his own strength. The law exposes it, but it cannot heal it. The flesh is too weak, the effort too flawed. But behold the grace of God. Christ stepped in where we could not stand. He bore what we could not carry. He was delivered for our offenses, and in him the penalty was not ignored, but paid in full. My friend, Christ died for your sins. For what the law could not do, in that it was weak through the flesh, God, sending his own Son in the likeness of sinful flesh, and for sin, condemned sin in the flesh. This is the good news, redemption not achieved, but received. For by grace are ye saved through faith. It is the gift of God, not of works, not of striving, lest any man should boast. Therefore, the call is clear. Repent and believe. Turn from sin and place your faith in him who has already finished the work.
0: Because of the commitment that came with salvation, I had planned to wait till I was 40 to get saved. But the Lord drew me that night, and I went to the altar where I asked God to save me. I confessed every sin I could think of. We were very late getting home.
2: Goodness, I was starting to worry about you two.
3: Sorry, Mom.
2: You were saved tonight, weren't you?
3: Yes. How did you know?
2: I could tell by looking at you.
3: That's why we're late. I had a lot of sin to confess, and I sure feel clean.
4: I couldn't figure out why a 13-year-old girl would have so many sins to confess.
3: I wanted to be sure I was really saved, Dad.
2: Now, honey, live for the Lord. Grow up to be a Sunday school teacher or something.
5: Although Wanda had grown up with a Christian mother, she was not saved and didn't go to church with us. I prayed for her daily and trusted that one day she would come to Jesus. By then, I had opened my own upholstery shop in a garage behind the house, and Wanda was a seamstress there. In time, we built a large building for the business that employed 17 people, family and friends.
3: I used to wonder why Mom didn't go to church with us.
5: And then one Sunday morning, we came back from church, and she told us she had bowed her knees, repented of her sins, and asked Jesus to save her.
3: All because she heard the testimony of that preacher son I dated. You never know who or what the Lord will use, do you?
5: Nope. I was just glad to have my wife and the family of God with us.
3: The Lord was preparing her for the battle that lay ahead, Dad.
5: You mean when she got that tack in her shoe and didn't know it?
3: Yes.
5: Numbness is a real problem for diabetics. She didn't feel the pain, and it was almost too late by the time she saw the doctor.
2: Did you talk to the doctor?
4: Yes. He says gangrene is set in. He has to operate.
2: He's going to cut off my foot?
4: Part of it. He'll try to save a few toes.
2: Oh, Jim.
4: It'll be okay, honey. God will give you a new glorified body someday.
2: What about in the meantime?
4: Pray. Pray and trust in the Lord. He'll never leave you or forsake you, Wanda.
5: Wanda was so different after she was saved. Her temperament was sweet and peaceful. In time, they had to amputate her leg below the knee. 10 years later, doctors amputated her other leg below the knee. She did very well with prosthetic legs during the day, but took them off at night. I was honored to assist her at this time in our lives. I wish I'd been more attentive to her in the earlier years of our marriage, but I just had to learn as we grew older.
0: By then, I and my siblings were married. They had children, but my husband Chuck and I did not. The years passed. Dad traveled with me to Israel and other places. Then he retired from work, but kept busy serving the Lord.
3: So what now, Dad?
5: I'd like to open a teen center, BJ.
3: Where?
5: In our furniture showroom. You think it can be changed into a teen center?
3: Maybe the churches could help us to modify it.
5: Yeah, teens need a place to meet and hang out with friends.
4: Keep him off the streets.

0: wish I'd had a place like that when I was young.
1: Wow, Dad, you do so much. Sunday school superintendent and handing out Bibles.
0: I must be about my father's business.
1: You are.
0: Going to church every week is the minimum God expects from us. We should invite others to church, too, and serve in other ways.
1: But you're almost 80. Most people are retired at your age. I can see your mind is made up. So I'll help. What do we do?
0: First, we have to have a name for this ministry. From a list of 100 names, we let the kids choose. And they chose the Salt Factory, which stands for Serving All Local Teens. Jesus said, "Ye are the salt of the earth." Kids from group homes came to help BJ clean up our teen center, and that's how she met Justin.
1: He's only 14, Dad. He was in a group home because he kept running away from foster care.
0: He has no family.
1: His father had custody, but he died when Justin was 9. No one in his family has room for him.
0: He'll get in trouble running loose in the world. The devil is a roaring lion, walketh about seeking whom he may devour.
1: I know.
0: Kids like that are the reason we're opening the teen center.
1: Justin's a great kid, Dad, even though he's not saved. He said what he wants more than anything is his own bed.
0: It's good you're reaching out to him.
1: Chuck and I would like to get custody of him.
0: Well, have you talked with the authorities?
1: Yes, but we waited too long and social services put him with an uncle.
2: 4 months later, Justin ran away again and we gained custody. Being an atheist, he didn't want to live with us because he knew our biblical stance. But we agreed to also take in a friend of his who had just been released from prison. We couldn't have done it without the Lord's leading. Justin did well living with us, graduated from high school, and went off to college.
0: So, how's Justin doing at college?
1: He had a gun pointed at him twice.
0: Oh my. Maybe Christianity will start to make sense to him now.
1: It has, Dad. We noticed a difference in him the last couple of months, but we assumed he was just growing up. He called while he was driving back to Columbus and asked if we noticed anything different.
0: Tell me he was saved.
1: He was.
0: Oh, praise God. He just now told you?
1: Oh, he wanted to see if we noticed a difference on our own.
0: Boy, I'm glad we started the teen ministry.
1: Me too. It's been good for all the kids and even the volunteers.
0: And a blessing to all of our family.
2: The teen ministry continued, run by volunteers with donations from the community. The Lord provided for our needs. Mom died when she was 81. Dad was 85, and we wondered how he would fare alone. But he continued to live at home and kept busy serving the Lord. Then, in 2002, he began writing Christian articles for the local newspaper.
0: Come in!
1: Busy?
0: Writing to an inmate in jail.
1: Really?
0: He read my testimony in the paper last week and wrote to me. He wasn't sure if God heard his prayers. He said my article reassured him.
1: That's great.
0: While you're here, can you proofread this week's article?
1: Happy to. What's it about?
0: Heaven's glory, where I'll see your mother again. She was such a sweet lady.
1: It's wonderful to know where she is and where we're going when we leave this earth.
0: That's the gist of this article. You must repent of your sins and be born again. Ask Jesus to be your Savior and Lord. Only then do his words apply. He that heareth my word and believeth on him that sent me hath everlasting life and shall not come into condemnation, but is passed from death unto life.
2: Year after year, Dad continued to write articles for the newspaper. Then, in September 2008, when he was 95, the doctor discovered he had cancer.
3: Jim, it's the size of a baseball.
0: Where is it?
3: On your large intestine. We need to remove it.
0: Oh, I'm too old for surgery.
3: You won't live a month if we don't get that tumor out.
0: Well, I'm not afraid to die.
3: You'll die a terrible death, Jim. At least you have a chance if we operate.
0: Well, maybe the Lord has more for me to do.
2: The surgeon removed 15 inches of Dad's intestine, along with the tumor. He recuperated at my sister Judy's house, and then she stayed with him for 3 weeks until he was back on his feet. Suddenly, in April 2009, he began losing weight. He blamed his dentures and had them fixed. But his doctor ordered a CAT scan. At the end of June, I went with him to see the doctor.
3: We have the results, Jim. You have a tumor.
0: I thought you got it all.
3: We did get all of that tumor. This one is on the other side of your large intestine. And it spread to your left lung and in between two ribs.
0: Not much point in operating again.
3: No, especially since you only have one kidney.
1: What?
0: Where'd it go? Who stole my kidney?
3: There's no incision there.
1: Dad, didn't you say one of your kidneys was crushed in a car accident when you were a teenager?
0: Yes.
3: Yeah, probably atrophied.
0: Huh. The devil stole my kidney.
1: To think you've been operating on only one kidney all these years.
0: The thief cometh not but for to steal and to kill and to destroy. Jesus said, I am come that they might have life and that they might have it more abundantly. How much time do I have?
3: Weeks. Maybe a few months.
0: It's been such a joy serving the Lord, knowing I'm saved and going to heaven when my life is finished. The Bible says it is appointed unto men once to die, but after this, the judgment. I do not fear God's judgment because Jesus paid the death penalty for me on the cross. Where will your soul be on the day of your funeral? Why not come to Jesus so that you can go to heaven with him?
2: Dad's favorite verse was, Thou shalt love the Lord thy God with all thy heart, and with all thy soul, and with all thy strength, and with all thy mind, and thy neighbor as thyself. His last testimonial newspaper article was published on July 10th. He was also eager to glorify the Lord by sharing his testimony of God's saving grace with the world through Unshackled. Dad went home to the Lord at the end of August 2009.
4: Listening friend, do you know the Savior? Greater love hath no man than this, that a man lay down his life for his friends. And that's what Jesus did for you on the cross. He paid your sin debt so you could have peace with God, forgiveness of sin. You can receive this gift right now by praying with us. There are no special words. God knows your heart. Heavenly Father, I admit that I'm a sinner and repent of my sins. I believe Jesus died on the cross for my sins and rose again. Thank you for your sacrifice, Lord. 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This is program number 3942. Heard in the true story of James Blair were Tom Geich, Tony Bizzuto, Cheryl Lynn Galimo, Lisa Keefe, Evan Armacost, and Ed DiZzolo. 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Script, Kenitha Gabler. 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So until next time, unless our Lord returns before then, I'm Timothy Gregory reminding you that the doors to Pacific Garden Mission are open night and day. Thanks for listening, and may God bless you.

The scripture in Ephesians chapter 2 and verse 8 makes it very clear that salvation is by God's grace, which is God's unmerited favor, meaning that no one deserves to be saved. How great God is to extend His marvelous redemption to us as a lost sinner. Through the years in dealing with those who desire to be saved, I have had no problem with people denying that Jesus died on the cross for their sins. Many have been glad to pray and ask God to forgive their sins and make them a child of God. They have looked at me and wonder, saying, "But I don't feel different." Of course they don't, and they never will until they exercise the faith part of that verse. That is, they must not only ask God to save them, but they must believe that God will keep His promise. You see, faith is just completely relying upon the trustworthiness of God. And of course, that trustworthiness is revealed to us in the Bible. Some would say, "I just don't have enough faith." When it comes to salvation, God does not say, "Little faith, much faith, pure faith, genuine faith, or feeling faith." God would never tell someone to be saved by faith and then withhold that faith from them. It's a matter of exercising that faith and trust in what God says, just as you would step on a bridge, trusting that bridge to hold you up and get you across the chasm. You can believe it's a bridge. You can believe that it is strong enough. You can believe that it is long enough. But until you believe that it will take care of you by your stepping on it and trusting your everything to it, you have not trusted that bridge. If you haven't done that, now is the accepted time. Please exercise that faith and trust Jesus as your Savior right now.

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0: Wade Sharp of Linton is sharing this day broadcasting with you in honor of his wife, Carrie, who is celebrating her birthday today. We appreciate your kind gift of support, Wade. Thank you. Carrie, God bless your birthday with oodles of sweetness and your new year of life with loads of love. Happy birthday.
2: One sat alone beside the highway, begging. His eyes were blind, the light he could not see.

One of the texts that would not be used very much in this undisciplined day, and I've just about come to the conclusion that about the only thing is living a Christian life is discipline. You say what you please. When a man, now I'm not talking about disciplinary salvation or regeneration. That's not so. I believe in that by grace. But I tell you, the minute you get saved, you're to be disciplined. I mean, you're to be disciplined. Don't ever get tired of the word discipline, because if you do, Jesus said, if any man would be my disciplined or disciple, that's what he's talking about. And you'll never follow Christ without being a disciple or a disciplined person. You never will. To follow him, he said, I want you to go to disciple, disciple, disciple. You know what that means? That means discipline them. And so we must never tire. I do not believe in legal discipline in the sense that it's going to get the world right. And I do not believe that the penitentiary has the answer. Neither does the psycho ward or the hospital room or the lockup place. That's not the answer. Now, that might be necessary, and I think it is. And some people are a lot better in jail than they are in jail. I believe I'd volunteer to go to jail and stay there the rest of my life if I was a drunkard and couldn't get victory over my liquor. I believe I'd say, listen, sir, will you be kind enough to put me in a cell and just lock the door and throw the key plumb away and then kind of slip me something through the bar that'll hold body and soul together until I die? Because if I can't have victory over liquor and dope, and that includes all the rest of filth and the sins, just let me be locked up away from it. Now, I'm glad that God's got another plan, another policy. He can turn you loose right in the middle of it, and you won't touch a bit of it. Amen? Oh, one of my friends, this is real funny, girls, see? A lot of people think smoking's funny, you know. They think it's smart. And this friend of mine is dying this morning. They called me and said, Brother Olaf, come as quick as you can. And he's dying. Cigarette cancer. Doctors have given up. There's no way, see, unless God heals him. Young people, would you listen to me for just a minute? Do you believe it's fair and right to ask you and to ask, and I know this is going to be a kind of a strange question. Do you believe it's right to ask God to take off of you what you asked the devil to put on you? Now, you think that through a little bit. Now, I didn't say God wouldn't do it. Isn't he gracious? Isn't he gracious? Isn't it wonderful? But listen, let me ask you this. Why in the world would we ever want to go back to it if the devil put it on us and defeated us and then God took it off? Why would we ever want to go back that direction again? See, that's what I'm talking about. The Lord is so wonderful to forgive and forget and to bury our sins in the depths of the sea. But there's somebody here this morning that I can't help. You know who it is? The person that doesn't want help. Look at Galatians chapter 6. We begin at verse 7. I suppose of all the verses and texts and chapters I could ever preach on, this would be the most unwelcome. I know the hippies would hate it. I know all the undisciplined people would literally hate. I know anybody that doesn't intend to live for God, and anybody that's sowing the wrong kind of seed, I'll guarantee you'll hate this harvest. But just remember this. This verse is still in the Bible. And he's still so, got to preach on it, and here it is. Be not deceived. Be not deceived. Nearly everybody's deceived. They're deceived about eating or drinking or about living or about, they're just deceived. Now, who's he talking to? He's not talking to lost people, because lost people are already deceived. Don't need me going out here and saying to a lost man, be careful now, you're going to be deceived. Oh, no, he's already deceived. I guarantee you, if anybody wasn't deceived, they'd be heading for heaven. Do you know that? Well, don't you think I'd live 1 second lost if I knew what I know now? You couldn't, listen, if you were to offer me $1 million, or make it $1 billion, just to make it more interesting, that'd be 1,000,000, wouldn't it? That'd be $1 million. No, man, that'd be 1 million. I mean, that'd be about $1 billion. Well, that's more than I can think of. Let me just get off of that. But just suppose you offered me $1 billion and said, Brother Olaf, we'll build all the homes that you want. I said, what's the catch? What's the trick? Well, they said, we've got it fixed up with God. We just heard from heaven, and you've been wanting to build homes so bad and put everybody you can get in them and feel like you can help everybody, and I do if we get them under the gospel. I have no doubt about that. I mean, I haven't seen the man. If he's got any sense left at all, well, we can't help, we get the gospel to him. I believe that. And here's the thing. If he's just got a half of mine, I believe we can use that and get the other half fixed up. Amen? I mean, Jesus is able to do it. And if I didn't believe that, I'd quit today. And said, I said, what's the trick? Well, he said, the Lord said that he was just going to take your name out of the Lamb's Book of Life. I said, wait a minute. Well, he said, no, not permanent now.
not permanently. He's just going to let you drive from where you are now to 429 Naples to have the noon meal with Ms. Roloff and Christopher and Ken, but you're going to be lost on the way. And we're going to give you $1 billion when you get to 429 Naples. I said, Bud, you can sink it, throw it, lose it, swallow it, choke it, bury it. I don't want it. You'd never get me to be lost that long. Not again. Praise God. I wouldn't even want to be out of touch with Jesus that long. If I was lost, I'd be out of touch with him. I wouldn't want to be in the dark that long, would you? Besides, somebody would be sure to run over me before I got there, and I'd go to hell, and I sure don't want to go there. Amen? Ah, praise the Lord. I don't have any place to go except to heaven. I don't. I'm not interested in anything else in this world except going to heaven. I've already been to earth, and I don't like it. I really don't. I'm sick of it. I'm just sick of it. I never will get acclimated down here. The atmosphere don't suit me, and the sand don't suit me, and my body don't suit me, and I'm going home on these days. And dear friend, you might as well put it down. If you miss heaven, you've missed it all. Now, you can sit around here and chew on your nubbins if you want to, and you can eat all the devil's corn you want to, but you're going to choke on his cob, and you're going to burn with his shucks. Oh, brother, be not deceived. God is not mocked, for whatsoever a man soweth, that shall he also reap. You're going to reap exactly what you sow. That's what America's doing now. America sowed the godly seed, and she's reaping her harvest. She kicked the Bible out of the school. She's reaping infidels now. We kicked the Bible out of the home. We got a generation of rebels on our hands. I mean, they're killing their mamas and daddies. Getting worse every year that rolls around, and the end is not yet. The Bible said before Jesus comes, and I want to talk with you about, I think, the A-R-K tonight, the ark. Whose was it? Who got in it? Whose ark was it? Noah's ark? Well, he built it, but whose ark was it? It really was God's ark, wasn't it? And because but he used a man to build it. And everybody was safe that got in it. Wasn't any bailing crew. Wasn't any leak stoppers. They didn't have to get some of this, you know, stop it, if you please. It just didn't leak. It's God's ark, and God told them how to build it. And I think it's time for God's people to get in the ark and be content to stay in it. I don't think Noah sat around the ark and said to Ms. Noah, honey, wouldn't you like to be outside swimming in them waves? No. You think the boys, Shem, Ham, and Japheth, come and said, Dad, I wonder if you could open that window. I'd like to jump out there and ride one of them floating cows or something. No, I tell you, I imagine they came and said, Dad, isn't it marvelous to be in here? I just hear them bodies rolling up against the ark. We could have been out there ourselves if it hadn't been for old Dad. Amen? That old man disciplined, didn't he? Old Brother Noah, he put the discipline to him. He told him, said, the flood's coming, the judgment's coming, sin's real and black. God's sick of it, and the end is here. And his sons believed it. Shem, Ham, and Japheth believed it, and they came in. Be not deceived. God is not mocked. For whatsoever man soweth, that shall he also reap. Now, verse 8. He that soweth to his flesh, shall of the flesh reap corruption. Now, would you like to be corrupted? He said, so do your flesh. Now, then, I want to ask you one question. Who's he talking about now? Is he talking about the unsaved people? No, sir. He that sows to the flesh. He's talking to Christians. Did you know it's possible that after you become a Christian, for you to sow some of the wrong kind of seed? Now, it's not possible for a lost man to sow but one kind of seed, and that's flesh seed. But he's talking to Christians. This is to the Galatian church. This is to the people that have been saved. And so he said, now then, you've got your privilege. You've got your planter box. You've got your planter box. And you can put flesh seed in it, or you can put spiritual seed in it. I'm going to tell you what you're going to reap. If you put flesh seed in it, you're going to reap corruption. Corruption, you know what that is? That's filth. That's liquor and dope and cigarettes and cursing and immorality and homosexuality. All of that's the flesh. You're going to reap your flesh seed. You're going to have a flesh harvest. You're going to be disappointed in it, and you're going to weep a many a tear because of it. But he said, when you put that kind of seed in the planter box and it goes through the plate, look out! He said, you're going to reap what you sow. We may not like it, but it's so. You sow selfishness, you're going to reap it. You sow disobedience, you're going to reap it. If you sow a Bible-less life, you'll reap Bible-less results. Nothing permanent, and all of it will be sorrow and heartache. Be not deceived. God is not mocked, for whatsoever man soweth,
that shall he also reap. All right, let's go a little further. But he that soweth to the Spirit shall of the Spirit reap life everlasting. That's a great harvest, isn't it? I've been flying over Kansas and Oklahoma, and I tell you, those old wheat fields, they're golden brown. I tell you, you never saw that old wheat is waving. A man said to me while I was up there, we were driving along, and he said, I'll never forget, Brother Olof, I think it's Don Demeter. And he said, I'll never forget what you said. We looked and saw a great wheat field, acres and acres of it. And those old heads have bowed themselves now. That's right. And I remember I gave an illustration one time. When you see a head of wheat that's standing tall, see, proud, I'm not bound to anybody. That's no good. If she's got any seed in it, she'll bow her head. That's just, she'll put her old head down. Said, I'm heavy-headed. Huh. That's right. I got a load and I can't hold it anymore. Come on, combine, get me. Come on and thrash me out and let some little hungry children have some bread. Amen. Brother, you show me a Christian when he begins to get ripe, I'll show you a man with a bowed head. I'll show you a man that'll fall on his face. We was praying the other day and I looked over and Granny was down on her face. I like that position. I just kind of like to get down where I can just come out, close out the work. God's people ought to be a humble people. We ought to be ashamed that we're so proud. And let me tell you something, I'm going to warn you. The new building, if it makes anybody proud, I just trust the cyclone will get it. Just when he catches it all out of it. We don't need a new building. I'd rather be in his old mobile homes. I'd rather be in these old tin things, and when the breeze blows and shakes our home, I'd rather be in there with God and with the right spirit than to be in that magnificent building with the wrong spirit. I warn you that the brick and the mortar and the solid carpet and the more bathrooms and the beautiful kitchen, and I'm so thankful to God for it, and I can hardly wait till all of us enjoy it, but I want you to know one thing. It won't add anything to our spiritual life unless we give God the glory. But he said, he that sows to the Spirit shall of the Spirit reap life everlasting. Now then, this will be a good one for Papa and Granny. He said, let us not be weary in well-doing, for we shall reap if we faint not. Why, he said, as we have therefore opportunity, let us do good unto all men, especially unto them who are of the household of faith. Now then, I want to share with you the matter of sowing and reaping. Now, there's not a farmer in this country but what would agree with me on the fact that we're going to reap what we sow. Now, Jack Deal sowed some maize, I think, this year, didn't you, Jack? You expect to reap maize? Ready to start combining pretty soon, about another few days, you know. All right. Now, when a farmer goes out and he drops some cotton seed, he expects to reap a harvest of cotton. That's what he... Now, young people, the question we got to decide today, what kind of seed are you sowing? Now, we're giving the right kind of seed if you put it in the planter box. You'd say, well, I won't know where the planter box is. It's your heart. It's your heart. You'd say, well, how am I going to get it in there? Right through your little mind. That's when we want you to memorize the chapters of the Scripture, you know. Like Psalm 67.

0: fear him.
1: Amen. Now that's God's word. Now if you put those seed in your heart, you know that's good for Wall Street. You know what he said? Let the people praise thee, O God. Let all the people praise thee. And then he said, then shall the earth yield her increase. Did you get it? We'll have prosperity on the farm again. I'm still saying that God's driving the people back to the farm. We're going to either go back to the farm and back to the soil, or we're going to die. Oh, talk about responsibility. You better really walk close to Jesus. And boy, you better go out in that old corn patch and do something besides pick roasting ears. You better keep you a place where you can hide when everybody else is away and say, Lord, this is too much for me. I can't make it. And I have to do it myself every day and every night. Lord, how in the world am I going to make it through today? And he said, I'm going to make it for you. Now, you can't make it. You never did make anything but a mess. Amen? That's all y'all made till you come to Jesus. That's all old prodigal son said. He come up to his daddy when they said, okay, fork it over. He said, son, what do you mean? He said, give me the spondulix, you know. I mean, hand me what's coming to me. I'm leaving here, yeah? He said, son, what? He said, well, Dad, I can't get anywhere tied to my mama's apron strings. I want to leave. And he said, well, son, I'm just sorry that you feel that way. Has Daddy been good to you? Yeah, you've been good to me, but I can't stay here always. Has your mama been good? Yeah, sure, my mama's been good. But I've got to leave. I got itching feet, and I got to travel. He said, all right, son. All right. His daddy went in the next day and got a hold of a real estate man and said, would you evaluate my farm for me? He said, yes, sir. He said, it's worth so much. And he said, all right, I just wanted to sell. You going to sell it? He said, no, sir. I got to give my youngest son his part of the inheritance. Not willing to wait till I die and the funeral's all over. Read my will. He wants it now, and I'll have to give it to him. You better look out, son. You're in for some trouble. Little sister, you better watch out now because you're going to hub it. Again, you'll hit high center before you very far down that road. You won't have a wheel touching the ground. You wait. He gave it to him. The little old boy got his clothes on and, brother, went down the road singing, I've got spurred the jingle, jangle, jingle. Oh, yeah, that's right, but they'll be sticking you before it's over with, buddy. Got your little rock and roll or your little folk songs, and I'm sick of the folk songs in the church houses today. When we got away from Amazing Grace, brother, we got into some grass that'll burn us up before we know it. And you girls, don't you ever go to a church that's going to have a bunch of little ditties like that. When they get away from Amazing Grace and must Jesus bear the cross alone, and when the girls quit dressing like ladies, get away from them. Learn some sense while you're here and be true to Jesus. Watch that crowd because he'll get you in trouble. The prodigal son, you know where he wound up? That's right, in the hog pen. Right in the middle of the hog pen. Dirty, filthy, bunch of old hogs rooting around. He was hauling a bunch of old stuff to them. And then, you know what happened? He said, I'm going to arise and go to my father. And he came to his father. He said, Father, I've sinned against heaven in thy sight. I'm not fit to be your son. Make me. There it is. Make me. You know, I never had noticed this till just then. He said, make me a hired servant. In other words, I want to go back to work. I want to be a servant. I'm not asking to be a son. I'm not fit to be a son, but just let me be a servant. And listen, until you get this, until y'all get ready to be servants, you'll never be the kind of sons or daughters you ought to be. Oh, listen, whom the Lord loveth, he chasteneth. That's no chastening like the love chastening. Now, the prodigal son, he had to reap what he sowed. You say, what did he sow? He sowed flesh seed. He wound up in the hog pen. Go anywhere you want to go. Would you like to stop with Samson a minute? Samson came to his dad one day and said, all right, get her for me. He said, what? Well, he said, that girl I'm going with, boy, listen, she's plenty good to look at. Go get her for me. Well, he said, son, she's out of line. I mean, she's out of place. And he said, get her. She pleases me. And I don't care what she pleases you or not. Go get her. Look out, Samson. But look out, Samson. You may be the strongest man in the world now, but I'll guarantee you, your old muscles are going to fall fat and flabby one of these days. And helplessly, they're going to

0: hang by your side, and that bunch of Philistines gonna punch your eyeballs out, boy. 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You got that wicked outfit. You remember that old Delilah? I never saw as many Delilahs, I think, as we got in the world today. 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He's reaping what he sowed. 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Get ready for your harvest. It's going to come. Only way I know how to check that filth up is just get it under the blood quick as you can. And if you're guilty of sin, and if you've been immoral and impure, the quicker you can get it under the blood, do it now. You're going to have to reap it. And here's the thing. Not only will you reap it, but other people are going to reap it. You look at the little babies that have to reap. And let me say this right now. Anybody that doesn't have a husband and the baby doesn't have a daddy, you don't have a lick of business in the world with a baby. Because the baby would be cheated. It'd never have a daddy. It'd be drugged through the world without help. And I recommend to any girl, if it happened to be my own daughter, anybody else's, that unless you have a husband that would love you and build a Christian home, don't subject the baby to that kind of persecution. Just remember that. Oh, listen, I believe it's God's will for every little baby to have a daddy and to have a mother. They desperately need that in this old world. Samson, you're reaping what you sowed, aren't you? Oh, I know he got at that old mill, you know, and his tongue was dry and his old body was suffering and his eyes were gone and he couldn't see a thing and his strength was gone. And he said, "Where's Delilah? Where's my girlfriend? Where is she?" "Why, Samson, I can tell you where she is. She's up at the dance hall, celebrating your downfall. That's a great friend for you, isn't it? Let me tell you, girls, don't you pay a lick attention to these old boys that want to go with you and talk about how much they love you when they disrespect your character. They're a bunch of rats. I mean, they're poison, and they do not love you. That's lust, and that's not love." That's right, little girl. She's here today, and she's precious. She really is. I think God sent her here. And she got in trouble with the boy, and she's having a hard time getting over it. And I warned her. And finally, she got her eyes open. And she had a date or two with another boy, and maybe a number of them, and the boy seems very genteel and nice. And though he knew that she could not get the way she is again, he still kept his distance and respected and said, "Listen, I love you, and I'm interested in you, and no matter what happens, you go on to the home, and I'm going to the service, and when I come back, and the Lord wants us to, we'll get married," and yet he never did touch her, never did try to take advantage. I kind of like that kind of guy. She said, "You reckon I could write him a letter?" I said, "I believe you could." I said, "More than likely, we'd let him write you, too, if that's the kind of guy he is, because he's interested, see, not just in the flesh. He's interested in her welfare. And he might have a real case of love."
1: The strangers to God, His grace and His love, were gathered by Blue Galilee.
2: 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Romans 10:14 states, "How then shall they call on Him in whom they have not believed? And how shall they believe in Him of whom they have not heard? 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America experienced many revivals generations ago when the old-time preaching of the gospel brought countless lives to the altar. Psalms 33:12 tells us, "Blessed is the nation whose God is the Lord." 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
0: Wade Sharp of Linton is sharing this day of broadcasting with you in honor of his wife, Carrie, who is celebrating her birthday today. We appreciate your kind gift of support, Wade. Thank you. Carrie, God bless your birthday with oodles of sweetness and your new year of life with loads of love. Happy birthday.

We greet our friends everywhere with Chapter 1 of Thunder in the Heather, the story of John Knox. 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

0: Scotland, in the mid-16th century, was a land of rebellion and bloodshed. Throughout the history of the Middle Ages, the Roman Church had been supreme over the souls of the Scots. In the passing of the centuries, the Church grew corrupt, until men in all countries began to cry out against the moral decay of the Roman system. In Germany, Martin Luther had already become the leader of the Reformation there. His Saxon voice was heard not only through Europe, but across the English Channel and into the politically troubled highlands and lowlands of the Catholic Kingdom of Scotland. Already the stake had silenced some who defied the Roman Church or Kirk. Yet the question grew more urgent in the eyes and hearts of the Scots. Who would be the man to rise up against these powers and save Scotland from ruin?
1: Ah, John Knox, you've been a priest of the church for up to 8 years, and you're still worrying and wailing and looking for a bit of perfection on her. What's the matter with you, man?
2: I cannot peek through my fingers as you can.
1: The trouble with you is you've no sense of humor.
2: And how can a man laugh when the other priests go lady-chasing when they should be saying prayers, and not one in 10 of them knows anything more than how to recite the Mass?
1: But how the exception shine.
2: I'm sickened, Campbell. If you'd have been with me yesterday at the Franciscans, even what you say through your fingers would have been much too much for your stomach.
1: I don't see anything that bothers me. I just cover my eyes. See here, my man. If you want to worry about those money-mad Franciscans, you can worry all the way to Rome and see where it'll get you. But will you please leave off trying to make me a sourer man as you?
2: Scotland will not escape the wrath of God for her wickedness. Surely something must be done.
3: Perhaps you cry to God for something to be done. And it will be done, dear friends. This is not only a time of evil, it is a time of God's merciful visitation. God's children must return to Him and purify themselves by the blood of Christ. God will not excuse you because your priests are sinful. Your responsibility to God is for your
1: own
3: soul.
1: It doesn't look like we'll look well for a priest to be standing gaping at his own condemnation.
2: Who is he?
1: Well, you'll find out if you walk along with me. Standing in crowds like this makes my collar a mite tight. Come on.
2: Well?
1: I believe the man's name is George Wishart. He's been in England. Was a tutor at Cambridge University. Came back to Scotland by invitation of some of the Protestant lords in the lowlands. He's not making himself popular with Cardinal Beaton by his public lectures. And although I hate to look on the gloomy side, Knox, I fear that tongue of his has not long to wag.
2: I wonder if Mr. Major has heard him.
1: You can ask him quick enough if he's at home.
2: He'll be in. He expects me on Tuesdays.
1: Ah, John. If you're half as loyal to the Kirk as you are to your old teacher, you'd find fewer troubles in your teacup.
2: Mr. Major is a wise Scot. He understands the times.
4: Hello, Mr. Campbell, Mr. Knox. A very broad day to you.
1: Who's calling?
2: In the door to the pub.
1: Hello, Mr. Morris.
4: Will you not join us, Masters?
2: We're on an errand, Mr. Morris.
4: Off hunting quail, Mr. Campbell?
1: No, no.
2: He knows your weakness, Mr. Campbell.
1: Come on, if you're coming. We haven't got all day, man.
2: In a minute, I've a word for Patrick Morris. You were not at Mass last Sunday, Mr. Morris. I cannot understand that.
4: Oh, Master Knox, I was wanting to mention that to you myself. I really haven't been feeling fit since Stephen's Day, when I had the fever. And last Sunday morning, I believe I had a touch of it again. And I really couldn't get out of bed.
5: Fever air is more lighted.
2: All the same, Mr. Morris, I suppose you'll be at confession on Saturday.
4: Forest in line, Father.
1: Come on, John. Why do you bother with the rogue?
2: He's in my parish. He ought to come to Mass. See you Saturday, Patrick.
4: Aye, Father. Good day to you.
1: Well, you did your duty, John. I don't know why you don't let the scoundrel be. You know he won't come. Well, let's be off. Your old teacher will think you're not coming at all.
6: What are you doing, yelling after the priest like a draft bairn, Patrick Morris? Give me the drink you promised.
4: Move away from the door, wench. Look, lads, there is a tear in Bess' eye here. She's weeping tears to see the priest go.
7: Maybe not my arm, too.
8: Come on, Padre. We'll drink to the priest instead of with him for a change.
4: To our colleagues, the men of the club.

0: Well, now, John, we'll see if your Mr. Major is always home on a Tuesday. You sure he won't mind an extra visitor?
1: You welcome anyone with a serious interest in the land of Scotland and her heartaches.
0: I don't know how we got on together, John Knox. You can't resist a sermon, and I can't bring myself to give one.
2: Ah, Master Knox, Mr. Major has been looking for you.
3: Come in, John.
1: I brought a friend with me, Mr. Major.
3: I didn't know you had any, John. Ah, sir, you're welcome.
0: Thank you.
1: Douglas Campbell, Mr. Major.
0: How do you do, sir?
3: From the Highlands, by the sound of you, yes? Well, do sit down, the two of you. Perhaps you'll have a little wine to refresh yourselves.
1: Thank you.
0: Yes, thank you.
3: Are you a notary priest like John, Mr. Campbell?
0: It's true, I'm a notary, but not like John, sir.
3: Oh, I can see that. I didn't think you lose much sleep over the state of the world or the price of a tankard of ale, either.
0: No, sir, I don't.
3: And my old pupil, John, here. He never closes his eyes on the woes of the world, do you, John?
1: You opened my eyes to much of the world, Mr. Major. And it comes to me that it gets worse and worse.
3: Our land is in desperate trouble, it's true. Sometimes my spirit aches within me. The kirk seems to be crumbling. And with her goes our whole government. But reform is the answer, gentlemen.
1: Would you reform the Cardinal Beaton? And the bishops? Would you cleanse the monasteries of their cash boxes? Would you teach the priests to read the Bible? It's hopeless. The kirk is sick unto death, and washing of the body will not bring the life back.
3: And what would you do, John?
1: I don't know.
3: The whole structure of our government is dependent on remaining within the protection of the Roman Church. France is our only ally against the foul Protestant England, and her seeking to swallow Scotland. How long would we be the friend of France if Scotland were the enemy of the Pope?
1: And you feel certain that if Scotland were to break away from the Pope, she would lose the support of France and be defenseless against the tyranny of the English?
3: I know it. Henry of England would march against us the second Scotland was without the military protection of the Pope. And what armies have we to stand against the might of England?
1: Perhaps there is a worse tyranny than that of England.
0: That's where you're wrong, Knox. My skin crawls at the thought of the Union Jack flying over Scottish hills.
1: And mine. I would give my life for this dear land.
3: So, there you are, John. Perhaps the kirk is weak and even evil, but it is the kirk. To betray it is to betray Scotland. We must work to save them both.
1: I feel more and more that it is hopeless, Mr. Major. Yet something must be done.
0: You sound like our friend Mr. Wishart, John.
3: George Wishart? Do you know him?
1: We heard him preaching on the street on the way here.
0: He had quite a crowd of dirtmen and scavengers and men from the pubs hanging on his every word. Even made me feel a bit uneasy, going on about the bad state of the kirk and us standing there with our mouths open listening to him.
1: Yet there was much in what he said.
3: I'm sure there was. But his way cannot be our way, John.
1: Why?
3: He has been much influenced by the German heretic Martin Luther, and preaches against the Mass, the veneration of the saints, and many of the foundations of the Roman Kirk. It's not only the abuses of the Kirk he's against, it's the Kirk itself. Yet the Protestant nobles in the Lowlands support him strongly.
0: Do they seriously hope to overthrow the King of Scotland and the court?
3: They do, and establish the new religion in Scotland.
2: I've laid out the supper, Mr. Major.
3: Ah, good. You must stay, gentlemen. After all this weary talk, a bit of life refreshment will be a welcome change. Well, John, I thought I had some good news for you today, but I confess I've been holding it back. I'm not sure it is good news now.
1: Good or bad, let's hear it.
3: You've been saying for some time now that you're getting weary of the work of the notary.
1: I am. I've given 7 years to it, Mr. Major. I've less love for it now than when I started, which was precious little then.
3: There's a tutoring job if you want it.
1: If I want it. What's the matter with it?
0: From the look of Mr. Major, John, it must be in England.
1: Surely it's not...
3: No. What would Protestant England want with another priest? They're doing all they can to get rid of the ones they do have. No, this position is with the family of Hugh Douglas in Longniddry.
1: And why is this not good news, Mr. Major?
3: In your present unsettled state of mind...
0: Oh, no! They're Protestants!
3: Unfortunately, Mr. Douglas is a strong member of the Protestant Party. In fact, he's up to his neck in plans of one sort and another with a whole bunch of the dissenting notables. I'm afraid a real storm is brewing, John. Perhaps it wouldn't be good to get mixed up in it.
1: I'll keep to myself.
0: It's true, Mr. Major. As it is, I don't think John knows more than five priests in Haddington. I can't imagine him getting friendly with a lot of English sympathizers.
1: I'll be friendly enough to tell them the blot they are upon the face of Scotland, that's sure.
3: Then you don't want to do tutor?
1: Oh, I don't feel I'm serving the kirk or country where I am. I'm so restless. Perhaps if I take to the studies again, I'll do better with myself.
3: The change may be good for you, but to be so closely associated with such men... You know, John, the answer to our times is not the overthrow of the kirk or the government. Remember, king and pope stand or fall together in the land of Scotland.
1: I feel like you're barren again.
3: Forgive me if I'm too much the teacher, John. It's just that I have little stomach to see my old pupil at the stake.
0: Well, now, John, how much longer have I to see a merry face bending over the papers beside me?
1: Mr. Major?
3: I suppose Mr. Douglas is waiting for a tutor to fill the position.
1: Then I should leave for Longniddry as soon as possible.
3: Aye.
1: He'll do well without my company over the ledgers, Campbell. No one to be worrying and wailing all the day.
0: True. I was getting accustomed to it. Ah, well.
1: With thanks for the fine supper, Mr. Major. I feel, in the light of the present news, I'd better be attending to my business.
4: Richard! He's there! The new tutor is here. He just got out of the carriage. Come on.
5: We'll see him at supper. Let's finish our game.
4: He's not at all like Master Roberts.
5: Is he young or old?
4: I didn't know. He's got a beard. He looks cross.
5: It doesn't matter.
4: It does to me. I don't want a sewer teacher.
5: He won't be here long. Father says if his plan works, there won't be a priest left in Scotland.

0: And so we conclude Chapter 1 of Thunder in the Heather, the story of John Knox. This is another in the series, Stories of Great Christians, and comes to you from the radio studios of the Moody Bible Institute in Chicago.
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2: 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Then said I, Here am I.
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6: So will I.
7: Use me, Lord.

neighbor. This is Dewey Williams. Maybe you've never settled this matter of your eternal soul. The Bible said if a man would gain the whole world and lose his soul, what should he give in exchange for his soul? And friend, I want you to know in Isaiah 53 and verse number 6, God said, all we like sheep have gone astray. Oh, how true it is. We've all sinned and come short of the glory of God. The Bible said there's none righteous, no, not one. The Word of God clearly teaches that we've sinned and we've come short of the glory of God. We've broken God's law. We've transgressed His commandments. We've, my friend, lived our own life and done our own thing, and we've not regarded Him. And you know today, my friend, the Holy Spirit is convicting you and dealing with you, and you realize that you're lost. You realize you need to be saved. Oh, why don't you stop what you're doing and humble yourself before the presence of God this day? And the Word of God says that whosoever shall call upon the name of the Lord shall be saved. I'm so thankful today that God has given such a very simple way of salvation that men and women, boys and girls, may come to the Savior and be saved by the grace of God. Today, friend, the Word of God said in Romans chapter 10, verse 9 and 10, that if thou shalt confess with thy mouth the Lord Jesus, and thou shalt believe in thy heart that God hath raised him from the dead, thou shalt be saved. For with the heart man believeth unto righteousness, and with the mouth confession is made unto salvation. Today God says, come unto me, all you that labor and heavy laden, and I will give you rest. Take my yoke upon you and learn of me, for I am meek and lowly, and you shall find rest for your soul. God said to Jeremiah, Jeremiah 6:16, stand ye in the ways and see the old paths, and choose the good way, and walk therein. Today, friend, would you give your life to the Lord and trust Christ to come in full repentance of your sin and in full trust of the Lord Jesus? All we like sheep have gone astray. We've turned everyone to his own way, and the Lord hath laid upon him the iniquity of us all. Trust the Savior today. Live for him and serve him, and God bless you is our prayer.

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0: Wade Sharp of Linton is sharing this day of broadcasting with you in honor of his wife, Carrie, who is celebrating her birthday today. We appreciate your kind gift of support, Wade. 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
0: 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We appreciate your kind gift of support, Wade. 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
0: Wade Sharp of Linton is sharing this day of broadcasting with you in honor of his wife, Carrie, who is celebrating her birthday today. We appreciate your kind gift of support, Wade. Thank you. Carrie, God bless your birthday with oodles of sweetness and your new year of life with loads of love. 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
0: Wade Sharp of Linton is sharing this day of broadcasting with you in honor of his wife, Carrie, who is celebrating her birthday today. We appreciate your kind gift of support, Wade. Thank you. Carrie, God bless your birthday with oodles of sweetness and your new year of life with loads of love. Happy birthday.

Hi, boys and girls. How are you today? Oh, well, this week has gone by in a hurry, hasn't it? And it's time again for the Children's Bible Club. Pull up a good chair and get your ear tuned to the radio. We may not be able to see each other, but we can be together in our hearts. You and Aunt Carolyn and all the kids in the choir. Also, I have a good Bible question for you today. I wonder if you'll be able to find the answer. Get a pencil and paper ready so you can jot it down after our first song. Now, put on a smile, clear your throat, and sing your heart out with the children's choir. Here we go.

You know, most kids love to read, and I surely hope you do. The world is full of books, but the best one of all is the one God wrote, the Bible. The Bible's full of so many interesting characters and events, it would take a lifetime of study, and we still wouldn't know it all. But if you read and study a little every day, you can learn more and more. One good way of studying God's Word is by looking up answers to questions and reading the verses around the answer so you get the whole story. Okay? As I told you, I have a good question for you today. Get your paper and pencil ready so you can jot down the question and also the address to send it. Ready? Here goes. God created all the animals. Little ones, big ones, slow ones, fast ones. God made them all. God describes one animal he created as strong, terrible, and fearless. What animal is it? Look in Job 39:19. What animal did God describe as strong, terrible, and fearless? Job 39:19. Oh, what a magnificent beast. Read all about him in verses 19 through 25, and then send your answer to me at the Children's Bible Club. Our address is Aunt Carolyn, 6331 Chestnut Street, Milton, Florida, 32570. That's Aunt Carolyn, 6331 Chestnut Street, Milton, Florida, 32570. Get your answer off today. And say, would you mark your letter number 214? That'll help me a lot. Number 214. And now, here's the choir before story time.

0: Moses sent out the call, "Bring your offering for the Lord. If you're willing, bring your gold, silver, brass, fine linen, goat's hair, ram skins, wood, oil, and precious stones for God's service." Why did Moses need all that? Oh, the Israelites were about to begin the gigantic job of building the tabernacle, the tent dwelling for God in their midst. The people willingly brought all the supplies and offered them to the Lord. Then, as Moses directed with two talented men whom he appointed, they gave their time and talents and strength to do the work. Women wove fine linen and spun goat hair into heavy cloth. Men did cunning work in silver and gold and wood. They tanned animal skins for the roof and built fine furniture for the inside. They sewed special garments for Aaron and the other priests. Yes, there was a job for everyone. It took almost a year, but when the last detail was finished, they set up the tabernacle according to God's blueprints. What a wonderful day, and what a joy it was when God put His stamp of approval on their work. God's great cloud came down and hovered above, and the glory of God filled the tabernacle. Everyone could see that God was with them. When the cloud moved, they packed up the tabernacle by God's orders and moved. When the cloud stopped, they stopped and set up the tabernacle for worship. They camped there until the cloud moved again, and God led His people in such a special way no other people would ever know. And their camp was no disorganized jumble. The tabernacle stood in the center, and every tribe had an assigned place related to it. Each tribe had its own flag. At the signal to move, the flag bearer stepped out in front, and the tribe marched in order behind it. There was no chaos or confusion. At the trumpet sound, the first tribe moved out, and so on until the tabernacle and all the tribes were on their way. Hey, it was a massive operation to move over 600,000 men and their goods, plus women and children and youth under 20 years old, and all the tribe of Levi. The men over 20 were drafted for the army, except for the Levites, who were deferred to serve in the tabernacle. What a thrilling sight it was to see a whole nation moving like a giant army. Oh, the journey was difficult. Little children got tired, and animals got hot and thirsty, and grown-ups grew weary caring for their families. There were no walkie-talkies or two-way radios either, but God gave His own communication system. He had them mold beautiful silver trumpets and gave this code. One trumpet blast meant the first tribe was to move out. At the second blast, the next tribe moved, and so on until they were all on their way. A soft, long trumpet sound was to call to worship. A loud alarm blew when it was time to go to war. God never forgets anything. And this journey was no fun and games. No, living on the road was hard. There were no motels or hotels or Good Sam's campgrounds. Traveling was difficult. The people got tired, and in spite of all God's blessings, some still didn't trust God, and they began to gripe and complain. "We're tired of this manna," the wonderful food God had given them. They chanted, "We want meat! We want meat! We want meat!" Oh, they had onions and leeks and cucumbers and garlic in Egypt. But they were sick of manna and worked themselves into a frenzy. "Give us meat! We want meat!" Moses got so angry and discouraged to hear them griping that he cried out to the Lord, "Am I the father of these children? Do I have to carry them around like babies? They gripe and cry for meat. could I get enough meat for these rebels? I had enough of these people. Oh, Lord, this load's too heavy for me. If this is my lot in life, just kill me and get me out of my misery. Oh, Moses, think, what are you saying? But God heard his prayer and called forward 70 men to stand before him in the tabernacle. Then God put a portion of the Spirit that was on Moses on each of the men to be his helpers. But God was not pleased. He said, "The people want meat? I'll give them meat. I'll give them so much that it'll make them sick. It'll be coming out of their noses." Yeah, what an awful sight. If the people thought that that was just an empty threat, they were wrong. Because with a strong wind, the Lord blew in hordes of quail, small birds that were good to eat. They flew in so low, the people could easily reach them. They caught quail all one night and two whole days. They cleaned and spread them out in the desert sun to dry. The people had more meat than they could handle. But they didn't thank God or repent of their griping. They just gobbled meat as fast as they could. But while it was still in their teeth, God in wrath sent a terrible plague. Many people died and were buried right out there in the desert because of their unbelief. No, God did not and will not put up with sin. Selfishness, griping, and disobedience come from a proud, self-centered heart. God has no place in that kind of heart. The wages of sin is death. But the glorious ending of that verse is, "But the gift of God is eternal life through Jesus Christ our Lord." Oh, if you'll repent of your sin and selfishness and receive the Lord Jesus Christ, he will give you everlasting life and a grateful heart to love and trust him. And now God bless you until next time.
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0: Wade Sharp of Linton is sharing this day of broadcasting with you in honor of his wife, Carrie, who is celebrating her birthday today. We appreciate your kind gift of support, Wade. Thank you. Carrie, God bless your birthday with oodles of sweetness and your new year of life with loads of love. Happy birthday.

0: It's adventure time. Yes, girls and boys, it's time for adventure. And here's our friend Bill Collins with another episode from the adventures of the Sugar Creek Gang.
1: I took only about a minute to kneel down and pray about different things I had in my mind. And then I was off my knees, and in the light that came through a crack in the weatherboards, I unfolded the paper I'd found on the sandy floor of the cave. And what a disappointment! For what to my wondering eye should appear, not what I'd expected, but a list of things written in Little Jim's smooth, round, schoolboy-style hand. It was like a balloon being pricked with a pin. Oh, I think I'll let you know it was on the list, just like Little Jim had written it himself, one word right after the other. If you're interested in something which at the time certainly didn't seem important, well, this is what I read. First, up at 7 o'clock. Second, surprise mother by making bed. Third, practice piano 30 minutes. Four, secret. Five, garden work and feed chickens. Six, make new arrow. Seven, 10 o'clock secret. Eight, 11 o'clock piano again, 30 minutes. Nine, 11:30 secret. 10, 12 o'clock dinner and surprise mother by offering to help with the dishes. 11, 2 o'clock, Black Widow Stump and the gang. And that was all, just a list of things a boy had to do. Each item on the list had been checked with a pencil except the one that said 2 o'clock, Black Widow Stump and the gang, which meant that little guy had planned his day in advance and one by one had checked off the things already done. I studied the list of things he'd planned to do that day and noticed he'd written the word secret 3 times and I wondered if it might have something to do with his own now-dead dumb doggie. What'll I do with the list? I asked myself. I kept on wondering what the word secret meant. I also said to myself, Bill Collins, if you hand the folded paper back to Little Jim, he'll know you read it. Else how could you know it was his? What'll I do? I asked my very special friend, the one who made boys, and even though there wasn't any voice answering it, it seemed like he wanted me to hand the list back to Little Jim and not to show it to poetry nor to anybody else. As soon as I had finished gathering the eggs, I took them to the house, and when Mom wasn't looking, I tiptoed upstairs. Instead of feeling disgusted with Little Jim for being such a good guy, I was proud of him for giving me a good idea. Because I had the maybe best mother in the whole world, I ought to try to prove to her that she had one of the best sons. I could hardly wait till Mom could find out what I was going to do and thank me for it. Quicker than you can say scat to a cat, I was through. I gave my pillow 3 or 4 quick, fast, final socks with my fist to smooth it out a little better and was just tucking in the spread at the foot of the bed when I heard Mom come into the house from outdoors somewhere. Straining my ears in the downstairs direction, I heard her moving toward the stairway. In another minute, she'd be on her way up to start doing what I'd already done. That was one of Mom's housekeeping rules, never to go anywhere away from home until the beds were made, the furniture dusted, and the dishes washed. Not if she could help it. Pop had asked Mom many a time, especially when he was in a hurry to get started and Mom wasn't ready yet, and Mom always had the same answer. How come you're not ready? Well, you never know who might come home with us or stop to see us, and I don't want any woman to think I'm a careless housekeeper. The bed finished and the spread straight enough for any woman to see it, I quick started to start into the north upstairs room so that when Mom would get to the top of the stairs, she wouldn't see me. Instead, she'd see the bed so well made that not a boy in the world would think I was a careless housekeeper. I hadn't thought about there being anything on the floor needing to be picked up, so when I stumbled over my baseball glove and went down on a noisy thumpity-bumpity-plop, Mom's voice flew up the stairway asking, "That you up there?" Bill, what on earth happened? Not what on earth, but what on the floor? Trying to be funny and not being, I called down to her. Somebody's son left his baseball glove right where I'd stumble over it. What a dumb bunny. Well, while you're up there, Bill, would you like to make up the bed? You never know who might drop in to see us, and I don't want any woman to think I'm a careless housekeeper. Now I ask you, what can a boy do when he has just done something thoughtful for his mother, and she, not knowing he's just done it, orders him to do it? For some reason, I was angry inside, and for the next half hour or more, I had a hard time being as good a boy as I thought I was. As soon as supper was over, all the chores were finished, we were ready to go to town. Almost, that is. Pop was ready, and I was ready, and so also was Charlotte Ann in Pop's arms in the car. Mom was still in the house doing last-minute women stuff so that if anybody came home with us, and you know the rest of what I was thinking right that minute.
2: What are you looking for?
1: Pop called when Mom at last came out, but stopped to lock the back door, which hardly anybody in Sugar Creek territory ever does.
2: Cattle thieves.
1: Mom called and tucked the key in her handbag and came out to the car. In a few jiffies, we were on our way to town. It being, as you already know, Saturday night, when, as Mom often expressed it, everybody and his dog will be there. Well, everybody and his dog weren't there, of course, but there certainly were a lot of people. Some of the mothers having come to get the Saturday night bargains in the grocery stores to see what woman had a new hat or was going to buy one. The fathers having come to drive the family cars. And the young people being there on account of other young people would be there. And the gang coming because we liked each other. And the Saturday night excitement. We met as we had planned in front of the Pop Shop, not far from the town's drinking fountain. We nearly always being thirsty, not for the lukewarm water that spurtled up out of the fountain on a hot night, but for ice-cold pop and bottles. Inside the Pop Shop, we could get our shoes shined, buy candy bars, and just stand around and talk. I got one of the most interesting surprises a boy ever got in his life when, watching my chance, I took Little Jim around the Pop Shop's corner and handed him the folded piece of paper I'd found on the floor of the cave. He looked at me like he'd been shot at and missed, as he quick took the paper and shoved it into his shirt pocket, the same pocket I noticed that had the handkerchief he'd lent to Big Jim in the afternoon. That, I thought, explains how the note had happened to get out of his pocket in the first place. He stood for a minute, not saying anything, and as much as I wanted to know what the word secret meant, which he'd written three times on his list of things to do that day, I waited to see if he'd tell me.
3: Well, don't you want to know my secret?
1: What secret?
3: I put the ad in the paper. I offered a reward for anybody who found Wandering Winnie to bring her home and get a $10 reward.
1: With that, Little Jim took out his billfold and handed me a clipping from the daily paper, which nearly all the Sugar Creek families take. And there it was. Only there it wasn't. I could hardly believe my eyes when I read, "Lost, a white-faced heifer. If found, returned to the James Foot Farm for a $100 reward." "That's not $10. That's $100. Look." He looked and was surprised as I was.
3: "Oh, what'll I do if they do find her and bring her back? Where'll I get $100?
1: "Yeah, where?"
3: "But they won't. You know and I know where Wandering Winnie is, right this very minute in a gunny sack in the Sugar Creek swamp." "Oh, maybe she's not. Maybe that's some other white-faced calf. I've been praying that..."
1: He stopped, gulped, and, well, that's how come I found out the real secret. Anybody who knows Little Jim knows he's maybe the best Christian in the whole Sugar Creek territory, and that he had made the same kind of promise to God that I had to read from the Bible and pray every day of his life. Do you know what? That wonderful little curly-haired member of our gang, Little Jim, had a secret to pray a special prayer for Wandering Winnie to be found and brought back. And this is the way he wound up explaining it to me. "I promise that if I do get her back, I'll trade her for a Korean orphan." My mind flew back to the sermon we'd had in our church the week before when our pastor had told us that anybody could adopt his own orphan for only $50 a year. Also, I remembered Pop's prayer that very morning when he had said, "And help us to do what we can about the hungry orphans overseas." Imagine! That wonderful, cute, littlest member of our gang was willing to trade his orphan calf for an orphan human being. A little dogie he liked almost as much as he would a little brother, he not having any brother to love or play with. He smothered a sob as he spoke again.
3: "But it's no use to pray for her now, not if she's already dead."
1: He swallowed like there was a lump in his throat, gave his head a quick toss to get the tears out of his eyes, that being the way he nearly always did it, so nobody would see his tears and think he was a girl or something, or just a little kid who cried easy. Back inside the pop shop we went, where I bought Little Jim a bottle of his favorite pop and stood studying the two mottos on the south wall of the shop, which said, "Don't swear. I honor the name you take in vain." And then there's another motto that said, "If you expect to rate as a gentleman, do not expect to rate on the floor." Well, Poetry, who had his flash camera with him hanging by a strap around his neck, took two or three pictures of the wall mottos with different members of the gang standing under them, and one of them was me with a bottle of pop going down my throat while I looked toward the ceiling. And then he and I went outside and moseyed around a little, walking in and out and around the square like most of the rest of the people were doing. While we walked, we talked and kept our eyes and ears open to see if we could see anybody that looked like a calf napper. When we came back to the pop shop, the rest of the gang had left and were maybe walking around and around and out like we'd been doing. And then's when Poetry grabbed me by the arm and quick pulled me back behind the pop shop corner. "Hey, there she is. That's her." I quick looked where the jerk of his head told me to, and I saw a square-shaped woman in brown slacks swinging along toward us. She was smoking a cigarette with one hand and eating a candy bar with the other. When the plodding square-shaped woman reached the corner where we'd been just before we darted around it, she made a sharp turn the other way and started on a catty-cornered stride toward the park, and the graveled walk we knew went through the park to a part of town where there were a few empty store buildings and an abandoned blacksmith shop, where before there had been automobiles in the country, all the farmers from all over everywhere took their horses to get them fitted with new shoes. People didn't take their horses there anymore, but their old worn-out or wrecked automobiles. There were maybe 35 cars and trucks in a large lot there. There was a lamppost at the entrance of the park, and after that the path was dark all the way through, the town council having voted to put lights along the winding path, but not having done it yet on account of what's called politics. My father told my mother one night last week, and I overheard it. Anyway, several seconds and maybe seven steps before the woman disappeared in the park, walking slowly and whistling some kind of tune, she finished all the cigarettes she wanted to, and flicked the stub toward the lamppost where it fell and rolled a few feet to a smoking stop in the gravel walk. Poetry and I must have had the same idea, on account of as soon as the woman was gone, we hurried as fast as we could, without it seeming like we were, over to the light. And there I stooped like I was going to tie one of my shoes, and actually did untie and tie it again. And while I was that close to the ground, I saw a green-tipped cigarette stub with red lipstick on the end of the filter. Say, when you're honest to goodness for sure on the trail of a calf napper who has stolen and butchered your best friend's prized baby beef, stuffed its red hide and white head in a burlap bag and tossed it into the quicksand of the Sugar Creek Swamp, I say, when you're absolutely sure you're on the trail of the calf napper, what do you do? Poetry decided for us, saying, "Let's take the shortcut to the bridge and hide behind the spirea there and take her picture." Before I could have said no, even if I had wanted to, I took off after Poetry in a fast run across the dark park past a sign that said, "Keep off the grass," which we were going to keep off of as soon as we could. Two fast-running boys can outspeed a strolling woman any day. So we were crouching behind the spirea bush maybe 2 minutes before we heard the woman's feet in the gravel walk coming toward us. It was a tense minute. We didn't even dare whisper, or one of the other might say, "Shh." The shush might be louder than the whisper, and we might miss getting the woman's picture. Right then, Poetry did shush me on account of the pinkish-white flowers of the spirea made me sneeze. Now we could really hear her heavy steps. In another very fast few seconds, she'd be at the bridge, and the bulb of Poetry's flash camera would explode in her face, and we'd have the picture we wanted. Crunch. Crunch, crunch. Nearer and nearer, and still nearer, those steps came. And then, just when she was close enough for Poetry to quick stand up, spring out into the walk, and take the picture, there was a stealthy movement behind the spirea on the other side of the walk, not more than 15 feet from us, like somebody else was waiting there. In that spine-tingling second, Poetry pressed his camera switch. In that split second of an on-again blinding light, I saw a big husky man as block-shaped as the woman. He had a long, bushy, reddish-brown beard and was bareheaded. Poetry had taken a picture of a man and a woman. "Quick, under the bridge," Poetry hissed to me. We ducked down the steep embankment, but had to stop because the place where the gang sometimes used to sit in the shade of a hot summer day and talk and tell stories and eat candy bars and make plans and stuff was full of hissing, fast-flowing water from the afternoon's rainstorm. Poetry's flashball must have stirred up the man's temper on account of his beard-bordered mouth was spouting some of the filthiest words a boy ever heard. Also, the man had a flashlight and was shining it all around in fast circles trying to spot us. Well, it seemed like the right time to do what Poetry just then ordered us to do.
4: "Run for your life, Bill."
1: And we did, each one running for his own, not back toward the lights of Main Street, which was a lot farther, but across the bridge toward the other side of the park, where it seemed like it'd be easy to lose ourselves among the old abandoned cars and trucks. Well, it was ridiculous at such a scary time to be thinking about a story we'd had in our school reader, but while we were running for our lives and the flashlight of the red-bearded man was trying to focus on us, making it hard for us to keep out of his sight, and while his curses were still in my ears, I was thinking about Peter Rabbit running for his life with the hot-tempered Mr. McGregor chasing him. I was also remembering the wall motto in the pop shop, which said, "Do not swear. I honor the name you take in vain." It seemed like it was maybe the wickedest thing a person could do to use the Creator's name like that red-bearded man was doing it. At the abandoned car lot, we darted in and worked our way down a row between oldish Fords, Buicks, and Chevys, and other makes, and as soon as we thought it was safe, we stopped, panting, and listening.
2: "They've got to be here somewhere,"
1: I heard the woman's husky voice say, and I heard the man answer.
2: "Ah, let them go, let them go. Maybe they didn't take a picture. Maybe that was just a flashlight."
1: A second later, they passed us and began looking for us about 30 feet away. Poetry hissed in my ear, "Now, let's hide in the blacksmith shop. We can climb in through the back window." It was a good idea, only we hadn't figured on the front fender of somebody's old car lying in the way and two boys stumbling over it. Clankety, rattly, clatterty. Down we went. And up also we got, with Mr. and Mrs. McGregor after us again. I heard the woman say,
2: "I saw them run toward the blacksmith shop."
1: And then we knew if we could get in there, well, we'd be like two rats in a trap. Spotting a pickup truck in the alley leading to the blacksmith shop, we scooted across a shadowy place, darted around it to the back, and because we had to have a place to hide, we shot.

Right then, I began to have a hard time with my olfactory nerves. On account of I was crouched in what seemed like a pile of empty gunny sacks that smelled like they'd had brand shorts in them, and I was fighting off a noisy sneeze by pressing my finger against the upper lip under my nose. And then a light turned on in my mind, and I realized for sure what I was smelling. A gunny sack, like the kind which right that very second had a calf's hide and head in it, lying at the edge of the quagmire in the Sugar Creek Swamp. You smell what I smell? I whispered to Poetry, but he shushed me. I kept on fighting a want-to sneeze, and the 10 seconds dragged past like they were minutes while we waited and listened and smelled and wondered why all of a sudden things were so quiet. A jiffy later, we found out when we heard a car going past in the park's back street and a spotlight from the car cut through the darkness, its long shaft searching all around. Poetry hissed in my ear, "The sheriff's after them." It might have been a good time for us to leap out of the pickup and start running and yelling and crying, "Help! Help!" But almost before I had time to think such a fast, worried thought, the sheriff's car went on. To yell now would be to let the red-bearded man and the stocky woman who was maybe his wife know where we were. Two boys would be caught in a pickup instead of a blacksmith shop, and we'd probably get the living daylights knocked out of us. Well, that's when we heard footsteps running in our direction, heard two doors of our truck open and close, and a split second later, the motor started. The truck leaped forward, and we shot out of the alley like thunder on wheels. And we swung into Park Road, skidded around a corner, and headed for the moonlit country. What on earth? In a pickup truck? And why? And also, where to? Oh, wow, what a ride. One thing was for sure. Our pickup truck wasn't any old worn-out automobile somebody had left in the wrecker's junkyard. They had only parked it there because it was a good hiding place. It had a powerful motor, and it was being driven at one of the fastest speeds I'd ever ridden in my life. Sure wouldn't be safe for us to jump out. A boy could get killed jumping out of a fast-moving car. The only thing we could do that was safe was to lie quiet and wait for the car to stop. And then maybe we could get out, and if we were in any part of the territory we knew, we could find our way back to town or to Poetry's or my house and phone the sheriff or the police. I was still smelling brand shorts and gunny sacks and still thinking about wandering Winnie, and Poetry and I kept on lying with our heads close to each other's so we could whisper anything we thought it was safe to whisper. Poetry whispered in one of my ears, "Hey, you know where we are?" "Yeah, we're on pavement yet. I think we're on the road that goes past the church and the cemetery," I added, thinking one of the saddest thoughts a boy ever thinks. Faster and faster, it seemed, we flew along that paved highway. "We're going downhill now," Poetry whispered again. And almost at the same time, there was a rattling, bangety-bang clattering noise as the wheels of the car went flying across a wooden-floored bridge. And now I knew for sure where we were. The only wooden-floored bridge left in the country was the one that crossed Wolf Creek at the foot of the hill below the church. On and still on, and hurry and worry and wonder and wait and hope. That was all that was going on in our minds. And yet not quite all. I should have guessed we weren't the only passengers in the back of that pickup when ever since we had plopped ourselves in, I'd been having such a hard time with my olfactory nerves. I'd been smelling not only bran shorts, which cows and calves like to eat so well, but something else. I found out what when I reached over to touch Poetry on the shoulder so I could get his attention to tell him something. My hand missed Poetry's shoulder and slipped through a crack in a crate that was standing between us and the truck's cab. And what with my wandering hand did I feel but the warm hair and hide of something alive? At the same time, I heard a sound that was not the sound of a roaring motor or the flying tires on the pickup we were in. It was the half-smothered ball of a live calf. I say smothered because it was the kind of ball a calf or a cow makes when it doesn't open its mouth but lets the sound come through out its nose. Now we knew for sure we were on the trail of a calf napper. I whispered what I just thought into Poetry's fat ear, and he whispered back, "Not just calf nappers, but boy nappers. We're being stolen too."

0: You know that. Already our truck was up the hill on the other side of the board-floored bridge and moving fast toward that part of the township which was the playground of the Sugar Creek gang, near which we all lived. And not far from the lane that leads to the creek, the sycamore tree, the cave, and the swamp.
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0: Wade Sharp of Linton is sharing this day of broadcasting with you in honor of his wife, Carrie, who is celebrating her birthday today. We appreciate your kind gift of support, Wade. Thank you. Carrie, God bless your birthday with oodles of sweetness and your new year of life with loads of love. 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

0: Hi there, boys and girls, moms and dads, grandparents. So glad you tuned into the Children's Gospel Hour. Say, do you know someone, maybe a friend, who always has to win, no matter what it is, ping pong, checkers? They can't stand to lose. Well, that is what our lesson is about today. But before we get there, got some wonderful gospel music. Miss Nancy's got some questions to make you think. And then we'll round out our program with her exciting missionary story, Lee Wee's Escape from Vietnam. Stay tuned, won't you, as we present the Children's Gospel Hour.
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2: 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Don't get too hungry.
3: Number one. As newborn babes desire the sincere faith.
4: Milk of the Word.
3: Milk of the Word. What food was offered to God by Cain that was not acceptable? Hope.
4: Vegetables.
3: Vegetables. What did Jesus and his disciples eat out of the fields as they were walking by? Anna.
4: Corn.
3: Corn. Samson ate blank out of a carcass of a dead lion.
4: Abby.
5: Honey.
4: Honey.
3: Blank was the name of the food God provided the children of Israel in the wilderness. Faith.
4: Manna.
3: Manna. Jesus said, I am the blank of life. Hope.
4: Bread.
3: Bread of life. Jesus fed 5,000 people. Anna.
5: Five loaves of bread and two fish.
3: Yes, five loaves of bread and two fish. In the Promised Land, it is said it flowed, faith.
4: With milk and honey.
3: Milk and honey. What food did John the Baptist eat? Hope.
4: Wild honey.
3: Yes, wild honey and faith.
4: Locusts.
3: Yes, locusts. What meat did God provide for the children of Israel in the wilderness? Hope.
4: Quail.
3: Quail. Very good, honey. Good. A person who made a Nazarite vow could not eat what kind of fruit? Faith.
4: Figs.
3: No. Hope.
4: Grapes.
3: Yes, grapes. Where did the priest and their families get their food? Hope.
4: Sacrifices.
3: Yes, from the sacrifices. Okay, let's find our winner.
4: Our winner today is...
1: Hope.
2: Yeah!

0: Have you ever had a friend that had to win at everything? It didn't matter whether it was a game of chess or whether it was a game of ball or what it was, golf, anything, they had to win. And then you tried to let them win, you know, to make it look good and all that. No. They didn't want to just look good. They had to win. You had to figure a way to let them win even though they didn't. You say, Mr. Bill, that sounds like an impossible task. Yes, and that is the impossible task that young David was facing. Yes, sir. He did not realize it, of course, when he came to help Saul. And remember how he played his harp before him and how it helped Saul and all of that? But every time David went out to fight the battles and won and came back, it really ticked off Saul, and Saul was going to kill him. Well, you remember, maybe, that Michal was given to David. And anyhow, Saul had told his soldiers, now all you have to do is tell David that if he gets 100 Philistines and kills them and brings me the proof, I'll give him my daughter. David went out and killed 200. Yeah, 200, and brought the proof back. And you would think, as probably David did think, that would make Saul happy. After all, he loved Michal, he wanted her, and he was willing to really try hard to please Saul. No. You don't please Saul by killing more soldiers than he can kill. No, it would be better if you got killed and let him remain standing, and everybody says, oh, our king is still around. He is able to kill one or two, and he's able to live for it. That's all he wanted. Oh, that would please him the most. Well, after he got Michal, David did, we find that Saul, as I said, was already now angry. This time, he goes to his son, Jonathan, who was David's good friend. He said, Jonathan, I want David killed. Now look, help me about that matter. And Jonathan wasn't going to help him that way. No. He said, no, Dad, look, David went out and he's fought the battles for you. And he's won the battles. And he really loves you. And he really tried. And he wanted to be your son-in-law. And in fact, he did all that he did not to show you up. He did it because you said that's what you wanted. And he wanted to be close to you, Dad. He really loves you, Dad. Please don't even think about that. And you know something? Since David was not at war at this time, wasn't out killing anybody, you know what Saul said to Jonathan? You're right, son. You are really right. Yeah, I shouldn't be trying to kill him. No. Yeah, let's go ahead and everything. We'll let bygones be bygones. Yes. And of course, that was fine. David was called in. He was able to play with his harp, and Saul's happy, and everything's fine, yes. Why? Because David wasn't out fighting. Right. Well, let me tell you what, though. We find that Saul had another war come up. War with the Philistines. That was the main enemy Saul fought. Yep. And, of course, they needed a general. And Saul said, David, you're my best general. Go out and fight the battles of the Lord and win. Would you do that, boy? And he said, sir, I'll be glad to do it. I love you. I'll fight for you to the death. And he did. And then guess what happened? The evil spirit came upon Saul again. Oh, yes. Why? Because David was out winning. Right. He had been nice and all that. He could be nice as long as David didn't win, as long as David didn't show him up. That's the kind of person we're talking about here. You say, Mr. Bill, I'd sure hate to have a friend like that. I know. Some of you may. I've known people like that who just had to win. Talking about playing chess, ping pong, didn't matter what. They had to win. And it was very difficult to maintain their friendship if you didn't let them win. Well, he then had David back again after the war. And David came because, of course, he was now going, you know, like he did. And it wasn't faking on that. No, the evil spirit was upon him, and he was just going out of his mind, and David would play with his harp, and it would calm Saul down. Only, again, he had just won a mighty battle, and guess what? That's right. He thought maybe David wasn't looking this time, and he threw the javelin at him, and David escaped. Oh, rats! You see? That he couldn't take. He couldn't stand it when David kept getting out of the way, and he wanted to put him in a hospital or dead somewhere because he kept showing him up. Well, David escaped that night. Yes, sir, that javelin just went into the wall right beside him, and woohoo, he got out of there as quick as he could. And, of course, you know where he would be going. He would be going back home to his wife. And who is his wife? Why, it was Saul's daughter. And Saul was watching the house. Oh, yes. And somehow David got in there. But you know what? Saul sent messengers unto David's house to watch him and to slay him in the morning. And so Michal, now, she knew her father too. Boy, do you not know, when you've got a dad like that, you know exactly what he's like. Yeah, they saw what he had done to Jonathan. Do you remember what the thing was? He couldn't stand it when Jonathan won. He kept Jonathan back from going to fight if he could. And he remember when Jonathan ate the honey and it turned out that it was his fault that they had dropped. He was going to kill his own son. These two, his daughter and his son, knew what he was like. And they tried their best to stay out of his way too. Well, anyhow, she comes to David and she says, David, if you save not your life tonight, tomorrow thou shalt be slain. So Michal lets him down through a window, and he went and fled and escaped. And then Michal did something to kind of keep them at bay so they wouldn't chase him. They wouldn't know he was gone. She took an image and laid it in the bed and put a pillow of goat's hair for his bolster and covered it with a cloth. In other words, she made it look like David was laying in the bed. So we find then that Saul's soldiers were sent to get him and bring him so he could kill him. Well, when they came, she said, well, he's sick. He's in bed. He's real sick. And probably pointed at that little bolster in the bed, you know. Looked like he was there. And so they came back and said, sir, David is sick. And Saul sent messengers to David saying, bring him up to me in the bed that I may slay him. Well, when the messengers came in, behold, there was an image in the bed with a pillow of goat's hair for his bolster. And Saul said unto Michal, why hast thou deceived me so and sent away mine enemy that he has escaped? And Michal answered Saul, he said unto me, let me go. Why should I kill thee? What else would she say? If she had said anything else, like, I don't want you to kill him, or please don't kill him, you know what he would have done to his own daughter? Yes, he would have tried to kill her. Well, we find that David fled for his life. He escaped and came to Samuel, to Ramah. Samuel was his friend, and he told him all that Saul had done to him. And he and Samuel went and dwelt at Naioth. And it was told Saul, saying, behold, David is at Naioth in Ramah. And Saul sent messengers to take David. And when the messengers came and they saw Saul, you know what they did? They began to prophesy, praise God, oh, the Lord is good and wonderful. And they didn't kill David, obviously, because God was protecting. Samuel was there praying. So word came back to Saul, something's happened to your soldiers, sir. They're up there prophesying, which means they were praising the Lord. So he sends two more sets of them. Yeah, and both of them had the same thing happen. The second one went up there. The minute they saw Samuel and they saw the people of the Lord and they started prophesying and praising the Lord, third one did the same thing. So Saul says, okay, this is going to end right now. I'm going to fix it myself. If nobody else can do it, I will. Because remember, he's one of those kind of persons that if he gets the victory, he'll be happy. So if he goes and kills David, yep, if he has to kill Samuel to get him, that's all right, doesn't matter. As long as he is the one who gets the job done, he'll be happy. Oh, thick that is. Well, anyhow, he goes up there, and you know what he said? Where is David and Samuel? Oh, they're up there. Head up that way. You'll find them. And when he got up there, the same thing happened to him that happened with other soldiers. Yes, Saul, when he saw Samuel and all of this and everybody praising and prophesying, he did the same thing. And he took off his outer garments and he laid on the ground and laid there all the rest of the day and all night long. And everybody began to look and see him there. And they said, is Saul also among the prophets? And you know what David did? Would you like to guess? He said goodbye to Samuel and took off. He knew he would be dead if Saul came to and saw him there. Well, what a terrible thing to know a person like that. But David knew somebody better, didn't he? He knew the Lord, the God of heaven, and he knew that God would be with him. He'd have to run, but he knew that God was there. God had called him to be the king. God would take care of him. Maybe there's someone listening today and you don't know the Lord Jesus Christ as your personal Savior. That's what you need. You need to turn from your sins and tell God you're sick and tired of your sins and want Jesus to save you. You want him in your heart, his blood to wash away your sin. The Bible says, as many as receive him, to them gave he power to become the sons of God. Would you receive him as your Savior today? Right now, just tell him, Lord, I'm a sinner, I'm lost, I believe you died and rose again. Jesus, save me. And believe he'll do it. He promised he would. Won't you ask him now? Pray with me. Ask him to save you. The prayer itself won't save you. Trust Jesus, he'll save you. Dear Jesus, please forgive me for being a sinner. Come into my heart and save me with your blood. Amen. Did you pray that? Did you mean it with all your heart? I'd like you to call me. Yes, call me, Mr. Bill, and tell me of your decision to receive Christ as Savior. I'll be glad to help you to begin growing in our Lord Jesus Christ. You got a pencil and paper? Write down this number. The number is 1-888-882-1336. Let me give it again. 1-888-882-1336. You may call me right now, or you may call me after the program, as long as it's during daylight hours. Give me a call and let me begin helping you to grow in our Lord Jesus Christ. Well, right now, we're about ready for our lesson review. Our boys and girls have been listening to this lesson like you have, and they're going to compete with each other to see how well they've listened. Try to beat them to the answers. Question number one. What was our first question today? Abby?
1: Do you have a friend who always has to win?
0: You have a friend who always has to win. Who was the first person Saul asked to kill David? Anna?
1: Michael?
0: No. Hope?
2: Jonathan?
0: Jonathan. What did David keep doing that angered Saul? Faith?
2: He kept winning.
0: Kept winning. Fighting and winning. Who else was on David's side besides Jonathan? Hope?
2: Michael?
0: Michael. What did Michael do to keep David

0: Yeah, he did the same thing as the rest of them. What did the people say to each other when they saw Saul prophesying, Abby?
1: That they didn't know that King Saul was a prophet.
0: Yeah, is Saul among the prophets? After Saul came up, what did David do? Anna?
1: He ran.
0: He ran and hid. Good.
2: Well, those are our questions for today. Appreciate our young people being here to help. Hey, remember, each week we have a lesson review. Why don't you tune in next time, listen carefully, and try to get some answers too.

Thi Huy's escape from Vietnam. He flung himself on his sleeping bag. All night long he tossed and turned, fighting the battle of making another decision. This time, though, he was not fighting alone. The Lord Jesus was now his guide, and the Holy Spirit was speaking to him, speaking, trying to guide the boy. By morning, the battle was over. We had made his decision. My sister must go where she will be safe. Safe and well cared for. She will be loved. I love her too. Love her enough to let her leave me. The love of the Lord Jesus in his heart helped him to give up his little sister. This was true, unselfish love. Yet he wondered again and again, what would mother say about this? Oh, where is my mother? If only I could find her. Almost every night he fell asleep sobbing, Mother, Mother. Not many days later, we stood and watched as Kim boarded a jet plane. Soon she would be in a peaceful, quiet land. We wondered what that would be like. Every day of his life he had lived in a land of war. Yet there was peace in his heart. It was the peace God alone gives in times of trouble and heartache. There was peace, but also a feeling of terrible, terrible loneliness. We gazed at Kim, looking out the window, waving at him. Then he turned away, not wanting to see the great giant plane soar into the sky. We went about his work and studies as usual, but he never smiled. He ate little. He slept little. She will forget me, he thought. I shall never see her again. Soon she will not have one little thought about her brother. If only we could be together with mother. It was a few weeks later when we was called again to the missionary's office. He entered quietly and stood before her, head bowed. The missionary was smiling. The smile was not only on her lips, but seemed to be dancing about her eyes as she said, We have some wonderful, wonderful news for you, Huy. The excitement in her voice made Huy raise his eyes just as Co Hai entered the room. She also looked happy and excited. The missionary continued, I have asked Co Hai, who has been as a mother to you, to tell you the news. Standing beside him, Co Hai again put her arm around Huy. Once more he thought of his mother's arms. He held back the tears

0: wondering as before, "Where, oh, where is my mother?" Smiling happily, Kohai asked, "Wei, how would you like to go live in the land where your sister is?" We looked at her with questioning eyes. "But boys my age are not permitted," he said. The hope of his heart crept into his voice. "This has been true," the lady answered. "But a small group of boys your age will be sent on a plane tomorrow. We have made arrangements for you to join them." We looked at the missionary. He was afraid to believe what she said. The thought came to him, "I shall only be disappointed if I hope for this. Besides, what would mother say?" The missionary, blue eyes shining with happiness, explained, "We do not understand the government's decision, but it is God's answer to our prayers." She waited for we to realize the truth of this. Then she added, "What makes all of us extra happy is that you will be living with Kim in my sister's home, and I have been asked to go along on this trip to take care of you and the other boys. You, we, will be with your sister, and I shall be with mine. I have not seen my sister for many years." We looked closely at the missionary now. He had never thought about her having a sister whom she missed. "How selfish I have been," he thought. "Please, Lord, make me more unselfish." And so it was that we and the light-haired missionary were at the airport, waiting to board the plane. Kohai was there to see them off. We stood close beside her. "I wish you were going also," he said. "But who would take care of the children who are still in the home?" "Do not worry about me, we. God will protect me. I shall pray for you always. Will you pray for me?" We nodded, "Yes." He did not dare to speak. He knew if he did, the tears he was holding back could be held back no longer. Thoughts of his mother were almost too much for him. As they stood there, many others nearby were also waiting for instructions. We paid no attention to them until he heard a familiar voice. His heart raced. He could not turn around for fear his ears had deceived him. Instead, he strained to hear what the voice was saying. His heart pounded harder as he heard the woman tell another, "My husband was killed, and I was taken captive by some soldiers. I escaped and was sheltered by a kind family. Of course, I am happy to have been chosen to help care for these children who are being flown to safety, but I shall return." We trembled. As he touched the arm of the missionary, putting his finger across his lips, he cupped his ear with his hand, signaling her to listen. The familiar voice was saying, "You see, I have two children. After I was captured, I never saw them, and I do not know what happened to them. I have searched and searched, but have found no trace of them. So I shall come back as soon as I can. I must find them." The woman's voice broke as she continued, "My boy Wei is 10 years old now, and my tiny girl Kim was only a baby when we were separated. I must find them. I must, she sobbed. The missionary spun around to see who was speaking. Not so Wei. He stood absolutely still. He was afraid that what he hoped might not be true. He was trembling all over. The missionary touched the woman's arms and pointed to we. The lady did not understand. Not until the missionary, taking we by the shoulders, turned him around. Looking up, we saw the nicest, the kindest, the best face he had ever seen. Mother! They stood as they were for a moment, the woman and her son. Then with a little cry, she drew him to her. With her arms about him, he had no doubts. This surely was his own gentle mother. Orders rang out. All boys board flight number 5. There was no time for conversation. His mother had a question she dared not ask, but we understood. Turning from the ramp, he called, "Kim is all right. You'll see her." We did not know which flight his mother would be on, nor did he know her destination. Yet he knew that somehow the missionary would see to it that she would see Kim.
1: And next week, we'll have to continue with our story. Make sure you're tuned in then. 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
0: Wade Sharp of Linton is sharing this day of broadcasting with you in honor of his wife, Carrie, who is celebrating her birthday today. 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
6: Hi, mateys. You're at the right place for adventure and mystery today on board the Jolly Roger. The ship's arriving at the Armadillo Amigos Ranch, and we're in for some Argentina educating about the little armored ones. Don't forget to stop and pray along the way in today's adventure. And watch out for Bola, the giant armadillo. It's all ahead in part two of Armadillo Amigos.

0: Papa!
1: Rosita, what is it? 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
0: We must hide. There's a pirate ship sailing up the river.
1: A pirate ship? Are you certain?
0: Si, Papa.
1: Why, this is wonderful.
0: Wonderful?
1: I know of only one pirate in all the seven seas brave enough to sail the Rio Lindo in a full-size ship. Gracias a Dios, mi amigo el Capitán Patch está aquí. God has answered my prayer.

0: Guillermo!
1: Capitán Patch! 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It has been too long. This is my daughter, Rosita.
0: Glad to meet you, Rosita.
2: Hola! Pleased to meet you.
0: Guillermo, Rosita, this is my crew. Princess Sissy, and coming across the plank is... Uh-oh! Be careful!
3: Ahoy, matey!
4: Shiver me timbers! This water's freezing!
1: Are you alright, amigo?
4: Sure, I'm alright. We pirates always cool off like this on a hot day.
2: It's a good thing you fell into the shallows. This river is dangerous.
4: Yo ho ho! Danger is nothing to a pirate!
1: It is wonderful to meet all of you. Bienvenidos! Welcome to the Armadillo Amigos Ranch. Come! Let me give you a tour.
0: That would be great, Guillermo. I know Ernest has a few questions for you.
4: I sure do. Why armadillos? Why not jaguars or monkeys or something else?
1: Armadillos are marvelous creatures. God has given them so many gifts. Unfortunately, they choose to use them in very bad ways.
4: Like what?
1: Well, they destroy crops, damage buildings, and dig dangerous holes and tunnels. But with a little work, I believe we can change all that.
4: How?
1: Well, they are born diggers. So we are going to teach the armadillos to help the farmers till the soil and plant the crops.
4: Yo ho ho, that would be great.
1: They also eat all kinds of harmful bugs, even fire ants. If we can just teach them how to use their talents for good things, they could revolutionize farming.
2: Armadillos have been hunted and killed so much that now they are endangered. Nobody likes them.
1: I wanted to create a place where they could be safe and learn to be blessings instead of pests.
4: Shiver me timbers. Maybe even I could learn something.
2: Amen.

0: Well, sailors, do you think that Ernest and the armadillos will learn how to be a blessing and not a pest? If they learn to listen before they speak, always keep the golden rule, obey in all their ways, and be faithful servants, they stand a mighty good chance. Each one of us needs to learn these lessons every day in order to become more like Christ. Now, here's a faithful servant, Christian, with a special message for every sailor, young and old.
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0: miss next week, part 3 of The Armadillo Amigos, when the crew meets the little beasties face to face. 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
0: Wade Sharp of Linton is sharing this day of broadcasting with you in honor of his wife, Carrie, who is celebrating her birthday today. We appreciate your kind gift of support, Wade. Thank you. Carrie, God bless your birthday with oodles of sweetness and your new year of life with loads of love. Happy birthday.

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2: But I want to.
0: Well, somebody better, or we'll miss our visit with Mrs. G.
4: Hello. I'm glad to see you. I was listening for you. Come on in.
5: How about some stories?
4: Stories? Yes, I've got some specially for you.
6: A tear rolled down the farmer's cheek and trickled into his beard as he stood leaning his shoulder against a pillar in Solomon's porch at the temple. That tear was followed by another and another. Now they splashed, falling off the end of his beard onto the ground. His friend, who'd been standing next to him in the crowd listening to Jesus, said, "What's up with you?"
7: "Nothing. Really nothing at all," the farmer replied, but he was obviously embarrassed because he walked round the pillar and now leaned his other shoulder against it.
6: His friend followed him round the pillar.
7: "Aha, something's up," he said.
4: I was only thinking about that illustration Jesus gave just now, about how he'd have liked to protect Jerusalem if her people had let him, about the hen and her chickens. You heard him as well as I did.
7: "Aha, but why cry? If the people of Jerusalem refused to..."
4: "It was the hen," the farmer said.
7: "The hen?"
4: "Yep, the hen."
7: "Aha, hens are in every farmer's yard," his friend said in amazement as he gave the farmer a queer look.
4: "A hen protecting her brood? Why, that happens every day."
7: "Yep, and that's why I can understand it," the farmer said. "Jesus has just said that terrible times will come to this city of Jerusalem because the people wouldn't listen to him. If they had, he'd have kept them from danger, just like a hen protects her chickens under her wings."
4: "Aha. Well, being a farmer myself, I can understand that. I was just thinking when you asked me what's up about an old hen I once had. I'll never forget it. It was the day when a fire swept through my farmyard. That old hen, as the fire surrounded her and her chicks, collected all those chicks under her wings. And there she sat. The flames leapt over her and around her as the fire devoured all in its path. That old hen did not move. She sat trying to protect her precious chicks under her wings. As soon as the fire had spent its fury, leaving nothing standing, straw, grass, wood, everything burnt to cinders and ashes, I walked through my desolate yard, and there I saw the charred body of that old hen, feathers all burnt, her brave head keeled over to one side, her body a cinder. I turned her poor body over gently with my foot. To my utter amazement, out ran five little yellow chicks from under their mother's burnt body. They had remained safe and unharmed. I'm silly to shed a tear, perhaps, but I can't help it. That's what I call a mother's devotion. It's the same in storms or any kind of danger. A hen will protect her chickens with her very life. And Jesus said he would have protected the people of Jerusalem just as a hen protects her brood. But they refused to let him.
7: Aha.
4: Oh, the farmer said suddenly, Jesus has got up. He must be going. Let's follow him. Coming? And together they followed Jesus as he made his way through the outer court, the court of the Gentiles, towards the treasury, a chamber opening into the court of women. As they went, the farmer said to his friend, Jesus must be sick and tired of those spies from the Sanhedrin coming at him all day with their catchy questions. It's one thing to answer straightforward questions asked by people who really want to know, but to have sneaky spies asking you questions and watching like hawks, ready to pounce on you the moment you say the wrong thing, why, it ain't easy, I tell you, is it?
7: No.
4: Ah, his friend replied. Oh, it's as well that I know what you mean when you say, uh-huh.
7: Uh-huh, I'm a man of few words.
6: By now the farmer and his friend had reached the chamber called the treasury. Here worshippers brought their offerings to God. Jesus now sat down near one of the 13 collection boxes. He watched as the crowd came to throw their contributions into its trumpet-shaped mouth. Other people could watch and listen too if they wished, and the farmer and his friend did.
7: "Oh my, it's interesting watching and listening here," the farmer told his friend. "Interesting to see what people give."
6: "Aha, don't you give anything yourself?"
7: Yes, of course I will before I go home," the farmer said. "Now I'm using my eyes and ears."
6: "Aha, and your..." But the farmer was taken up with what was going on.
7: "My, what a heap of money the rich people are putting in there. And they're telling the priest on duty what it's for, whether they're paying off a vow they've made or just making a thank you gift to God. Interesting. Oh, here comes a poor widow woman."
6: "Uh-huh. Who told you?"
7: "Oh, I can tell. She's dressed like a widow with a tear in her dress for sorrow. And her clothes are made of poor, cheap material, which shows she's poor. But surely she's not going to put anything in the collection. She can't afford it."
6: "Uh-huh. Who told you?"
7: "Well, I should think she doesn't even have enough money for food. She's so thin." "Now she's saying something to the priest. Did I hear her say, 'God is so good, God is so good to me'? Maybe I'm imagining that. Aha. Now two little tinkling coins have rolled into the box to join the offerings of the rich. Did I hear the priest ask her, 'Is that all you've brought?' And did she say, 'I'm so sorry, but that's everything I've got'? But I'm imagining again," the farmer said.
6: "Aha," his friend replied.
7: "Oh, did you see that?" the farmer said.
6: "Aha," his friend said. "Don't talk, listen." Jesus was talking to his disciples. "I tell you truly, that poor widow has given more than all those who have given to the treasury. They all gave just a part of their plenty, but she, from the little she had, has given all she had to live on."
7: "Oh, I wouldn't have missed that," the farmer told his friend. "That is what I call sacrifice. A poor widow woman giving all she had to God."
6: "Uh-huh. But what's the matter?" his friend asked as he watched a tear roll off the end of the farmer's beard, followed by a couple more.
7: "Nothing," the farmer said, but he looked away for a moment while he brushed his tears away. He took out his purse from his pocket. "Wait there till I come back," he said to his friend.
6: "Aha,"
7: his friend replied as he craned his neck to watch where the farmer was going. The farmer had joined the line up to put some money in the box. When he came to the priest, he said, "A thank you offering," and he dropped his money in. Alf and Joe were on the edge of the crowd. They'd been listening and heard what Jesus said about the widow woman's offering.
8: "I think she heard what Jesus said about her," Alf said. "I saw her smile."
7: "I hope she did hear," Joe said. "Whatever must it be like to give up your very last penny for God?"
8: "Yeah, and if you're a widow," Alf said,
7: and his forehead was all puckered up as he said it.
8: "If you're a widow, where do you get another penny from to buy food?"
7: "But there," Alf said, and he unpuckered his brow. He even smiled now.
8: "But there, I guess she just trusts God. Jesus said God feeds the birds. And Jesus said God even looks after the flowers, gives them pretty clothes. We heard him say that, didn't we, Joe? I guess God will specially look after a poor widow who trusts him. And Joe, doing hard things like giving up everything for God or putting up with hard things it's worth it all when you know that Jesus knows all about it."
7: "That's true," Joe said. "Jesus was pleased to see what that poor widow lady did," Alf said. "I do like when there's something that makes Jesus pleased and glad, don't you, Joe?"
6: "Yes, Jesus has so much to make him sad these days, doesn't he?"
8: "Yeah, what with people being so horrid and mean, Pharisees and scribes and that other lot,
7: Sadducees. Joe helped Alf out.
8: "Well, I wish a whole lot of nice things would happen for Jesus, don't you, Joe?"
7: "Look, Alf,"
6: Joe said. Jesus looks as if he's leaving the temple now with his disciples. Let's go too. In all the crowd going out and coming in through the great doors, Alf and Joe got as near to Jesus as they could, near enough to hear a conversation. On the top step, near the great temple wall, one of Jesus' disciples turned and looked at the wall. Master, he said, just look at these stones. Alf and Joe ran their hands along the part of the wall they could reach. The wall which towered above them was made of enormous hewn rocks, some of them 30 feet long. Master, just look at these great buildings too, the disciple said as he now looked over the temple area from where he stood on the great steps. And didn't it all look splendid against the blue afternoon sky? Yes, you see these great buildings? I tell you, not one stone shall be left on top of another. All will be destroyed. The disciples looked at each other in dismay. Alf looked at Joe, and the question written on all of their faces was, oh dear, when will that happen?
0: I see we still have time for just one more short story, Mrs. G. How about it?
9: Kara lived in India. She was a little Indian orphan girl. She had no mother or father to care for her, so before her lay a life of slavery. But she had heard about the school for girls, a day's journey away at the mission compound, and right now Miss Brown from the school was visiting in the village where Kara lived. If only Miss Brown would take her to the mission school. Please, Kara said to Miss Brown in the roadway, I'm Kara. Can I come to your mission school? Miss Brown looked sadly at Kara and said, I'm sorry, little Kara, I can't take you. There isn't money enough to take any more little girls into the school. Kara was disappointed. Then Miss Brown said, Well, Kara, you pray and ask God to send us money to enable us to take you. I will pray too, and I promise you, Kara, that as soon as I have money, I will send someone to fetch you. You pray and I'll pray. When Miss Brown arrived home, a day's journey away, waiting at the compound for her were her letters. She opened them, letters from friends and home. Then she opened another letter from America, and in it was a check, a nice sum of money, marked, so that you can take one more little girl into your school. Well, said Miss Brown, this is lovely. First thing in the morning, I'll send someone to fetch poor little Kara. Won't the child be excited to hear that she can come? Early next morning, Miss Brown sent the messenger off for Kara. It was a whole day's journey there and a whole day's journey back. Kara will arrive tomorrow night, Miss Brown said. We'll be ready for her tomorrow night. But by evening, back came the messenger to the mission compound with Kara. Miss Brown was astonished. How come, she said, so soon? Little Kara said, Well, teacher, you prayed to God to send the money so I could come, and I prayed to God to send the money so I could come. I knew God would hear us, so I thought I might as well start. Kara was halfway to the mission compound when the messenger met her.
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1: Wade Sharp of Linton is sharing this day of broadcasting with you in honor of his wife, Carrie, who is celebrating her birthday today. 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
0: Wade Sharp of Linton is sharing this day of broadcasting with you in honor of his wife, Carrie, who is celebrating her birthday today. 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
2: After the marriage feast at Cana, Jesus, his mother, half-brothers, and his disciples went down to Capernaum. And Jesus remained there not many days, for the Passover at Jerusalem drew nigh. Jesus joined one of the large caravans that was making its way to Jerusalem.
3: How do you do, stranger? Large caravan. Everyone talking about the sensational ministry of John the Baptist and his announcement that the Messiah is already here among us. Well, personally, I believe that when the Messiah does come, he will come with glory and honor, and that he will make of Israel the great nation she used to be. We've been under the tyranny of Rome long enough. It's time the Messiah came and delivered us. What do you think?
4: The hope of national greatness will end in disappointment.
3: Disappointment? Do you mean that the Messiah will not deliver us from Rome?
4: Such a hope is founded on a misinterpretation of Scripture. The prophets clearly expound...
3: Misinterpretation of Scripture? You know what you're saying. You're implying that the priests and teachers in Jerusalem are liars, or at least wrong in their interpretation of Scriptures. They tell us that the Messiah will free us of Rome.
5: Annas! Beautiful sight, don't you think?
6: Right here.
5: Come and see. I'll admit it's a confused sight, but beautiful.
6: I don't see anything beautiful.
5: I mean the activity down there.
6: Beautiful?
5: Mm-hmm.
6: I think it's ugly. All sorts of people mingling together, the merchants and money changers, not an honest one among them.
5: But my dear father-in-law, are you forgetting that all this enriches us?
6: Well, the dealers charge exorbitant prices for the animals. The people have to buy them, or at least that is what we have taught them, that unless they offer a burnt offering, the blessing of God will not rest on them, their children, or their lands.
5: You don't sound like a priest, Annas, my father-in-law.
6: Oh, I approve of what goes on, I suppose. It's just that sometimes I think the scene down there resembles a cattle market more than the sacred temple of God. I'm like the rest of you. The love of money has rooted itself deep within me and overrules any scruples I may have had.
5: You're forgetting the good we do. Take a good look. As you say, all sorts of people are down there. The blind, the lame, the deaf, those suffering from want and distress. Some are brought in beds, too ill to come by themselves. Some are too poor to buy the humblest offerings. Too poor even to buy food for themselves.
6: Yes, Caiaphas, I know all this. I also know we priests boast of our piety. We claim to be guardians of the people. But we are without sympathy or compassion, even for the poor, the sick, and the dying. Their pleas and suffering awaken no pity in any of our hearts.
5: Should it?
6: You are the high priest. I'll let you answer your question.
5: We are the leaders of Israel. Our word is law. Our interpretation of Scripture is holy. We must rule with a firm hand, giving quarter to no man or no faction.
6: From your point of view, I can understand why you think the scene down there is beautiful.
5: And from your point of view, Annas?
6: I suppose I agree with you, Caiaphas, but it's all the same to you. I don't think I'll watch it. You may, though.
5: I shall.

0: couldn't get anything, not even one skinny dove.
1: But we've got to have something to offer as a burnt offering. We shall be cursed for the rest of the year.
0: How can we be cursed more than we already are? We don't even have enough to buy food. Yet we must buy a sacrifice. What kind of God do we serve anyway? A pitiless, hard-hearted God?
1: I think we serve the priests and rulers of Israel, not God.
0: But without the shedding of blood, there is no forgiveness. Without the shedding...
1: There he is.
0: There who is?
1: Jesus of Nazareth. He helped us. Gave us food on the journey here, remember?
0: Oh, yes, that is he. He's coming down the temple steps. Maybe he will help us secure us.
1: He has stopped on the steps. He's looking around. He's looking at the lame and the blind.
0: He's looking at us. He smiles. I feel better, as if some great load had been lifted from my shoulders. Look, others are smiling too. Others in pain and distress, blind and lame. But not the merchants and money changers. They cringe from his searching eyes.
1: The attention of everyone is attracted to Jesus. All activity has stopped.
0: I think Jesus sees through the unfairness and evil among the merchants and money changers. Some are trying to hide from Jesus, as if their evil deeds were written upon their faces to be scanned by his searching eyes.
2: Take these things hence. Make not my Father's house an house of merchandise.
0: Jesus is a friend of the poor and distressed.
1: They say he is the Messiah.
0: Yes, but I never believed it until now.
1: He's slowly descending the steps into the temple court.
2: Depart from the precincts of this temple, ye doers of iniquity.
0: Look at them scramble out of his way. None of them question his authority. They're all rushing from the place with but one thought, to escape the holy wrath of Jesus.
3: Well, Caiaphas, high priest and son-in-law, do you think that scene was beautiful?
4: Now, what right had he to drive our men from the temple?
3: Yeah, he spoke with authority. That, my dear son-in-law, is all the right he needed.
4: Why didn't he drive everyone from the court? Why just our men?
3: Our money changers and merchants feared him. The others didn't. Fact is, they look upon that man as their savior. And they're right.
4: Huh? Annas, did you see that?
3: Well, I most certainly did.
4: That lame man threw away his crutches and is walking.
3: And that blind man, he can see.
4: Impossible.
3: But true. Furthermore, as your own eyes attest, that man is healing everyone of whatever disease he has.
4: Oh.
3: He must be the Messiah, wouldn't you say?
4: No.
3: Well, I'm your father-in-law. You can confide in me. I won't tell anyone.
4: I confess to nothing.
3: Well, the man is different. He has power we ourselves don't have.
4: I'll admit to nothing. Nothing!
5: After a time, those who had fled the temple in terror slowly drifted back. But what a change had taken place. The poor and the needy, the discouraged and distressed, are gathered about Jesus.
6: Fear not, I will deliver thee, and thou shalt glorify me. For this cause came I into the world.
5: The returning money changers and merchants saw the lame leap for joy, the blind beholding the face of their Redeemer, the hearts of the sufferers made glad, the dumb opening their lips in praise.
7: Jesus of Nazareth, blessed be thy name.
0: He is the Messiah.
7: He cleansed me of my disease.
5: All those who witnessed this wonderful scene, a manifestation of the power and love of Jesus, could not help but admit, if only to themselves, that Jesus of Nazareth

0: Nicodemus, sit down, please.
1: Did the high priest of Israel and the president of the Sanhedrin send for me?
0: I did, Nicodemus. I would confer with you upon a very important matter.
1: I am honored, sir.
0: Nicodemus, you are a man of many talents. You are educated and wealthy, honored and respected by the people of Israel, as well as the members of the Sanhedrin. What do you think about this man, Jesus of Nazareth?
1: Oh, he has a strange attraction for the multitudes. The lessons he teaches have impressed me to such an extent that I desire to learn more.
0: The way he cleansed the temple of money changers and merchants has aroused the hatred of many priests and rulers. Such boldness on the part of an obscure Galilean is not to be tolerated. We must put an end to his display of power. Do you agree, Nicodemus?
1: Well, now, sir, we must remember how prophets of old were slain for rebuking the sins of Israel's leaders. Is it not possible that if we, the Sanhedrin, plot against Jesus, we will be following in the footsteps of our fathers and bring calamities upon Israel?
0: Of course not. We are the Sanhedrin, endowed with the authority to rule Israel and establish whatever civil and religious laws may suit our fancy. People must be made to conform to our dictates.
1: Certainly, as chief priest of Israel, you will admit that healing all those who were in the temple from whatever disease or sickness they had was impressive. Miracles on a wholesale basis. Jesus of Nazareth did that, and that took power, great power.
0: Yes, but power from whom? God or Satan?
1: You doubt that the power was from God?
0: I must remind you, Nicodemus, that it's written, if the works of the Spirit be not in harmony with Holy Scripture, the Spirit is of the evil one.
1: Your quotation is not quite accurate, huh? But the meaning is the same.
0: Then you will admit that the power used by this Jesus of Nazareth could be of Satan?
1: If what Jesus says and does be not in accordance with Holy Writ, yes. May I remind you, sir, that we of the Sanhedrin pass many religious ordinances and interpretations of Scripture that are not in harmony with Holy Writ. Is our influence and power of Satan?
0: Well, there's a difference, Nicodemus, a great deal of difference. We have been chosen, ordained, and empowered to pass ordinances and interpret Scripture. We stand in the place of God. To all purposes, we are God. Our ordinances and interpretations of Scripture are just and good and holy. They must be respected and obeyed.
1: Yes. Or we will lose our influence and power.
0: Yes, exactly.
1: The purpose of this interview, I take it, is to determine my opinion on how to get rid of this Jesus of Nazareth and his disrupting influence.
0: Yes.
1: May I suggest, sir, that a council of all the Sanhedrin be called to determine this all-important question?
0: It shall be done. This special meeting of the Sanhedrin will come to order. O God, we seek to preserve thy glory and power in Israel. Help us to that end. I think it unnecessary to state the purpose of this special meeting. You already know, and most of us have already formed an opinion as to the desirability of ridding Israel of this man Jesus before he wrecks the religious structure that we of the Sanhedrin have worked so hard to establish and preserve. He must be stopped, eliminated. We are agreed, then. All that is now necessary is to decide upon a course of action. How to get rid of Jesus.
1: Mr. President.
0: Yes,
1: may I speak, sir?
0: Permission granted.
1: Mr. President and members of the Sanhedrin, there is some question in our minds as to the source of the power used by Jesus. If that power comes from the evil one, we would be justified in using any means in ridding Israel of Jesus and his influence. But if Jesus is invested with power and authority from God, it would be perilous to reject his warnings or in any manner to hinder his work. Dare we, at this time, take open measures against Jesus? Is there any one of us so sure that the power used by Jesus is of the devil that he would slay the man of Nazareth?
0: No, I, I don't think I would.
1: No, I don't think so either. Mr. President, in view of this, I recommend that we delay any positive action against Jesus of Nazareth.
2: I agree.
1: Excuse me, sir, but I'm looking for Jesus. Jesus of Nazareth. Do you know him?
2: I am Peter, a disciple of Jesus.
1: My name is Nicodemus. I am a member of the Sanhedrin, and I...
2: A member of the Sanhedrin? The Sanhedrin plots against Jesus.
1: Not I. I have studied scripture relative to the coming Messiah. I witnessed the scene when Jesus drove the buyers and sellers from the temple. I beheld the wonderful manifestation of divine power and heard the words of praise from the lips of those whom Jesus healed. There can be no doubt that Jesus is sent by God. I wish to learn more from his own lips.
2: The Master has retired to a place of quiet on the Mount of Olives.
1: Where?
2: Look for him, and you shall find him.
1: Jesus of Nazareth?
2: Yes.
1: Rabbi, we know that thou art a teacher come from God. For no man can do these miracles except God be with him. I would know more of the kingdom of God of which you have spoken.
2: Verily, verily, I say unto thee, except a man be born from above, he cannot see the kingdom of God.
1: How can a man be born when he is old?
2: Except a man be born of water and of the Spirit, he cannot enter into the kingdom of God.
1: I do not understand thy words, Rabbi.
2: By nature, the heart is evil. The fountain of the heart must be purified before the stream can become pure. The rebirth is death to sin and self, and a new life that can be brought about only by the effectual working of the Holy Spirit.
1: Well, I'm still at a loss to understand fully thy words, Rabbi.
2: The wind is heard among the branches of the trees, rustling the leaves and flowers. Yet it is invisible, and no man knoweth whence it comes or whither it goeth. The work of the Spirit in rebirth of the heart can no more be explained than can the movement of the wind.
1: I think I understand the necessity of a rebirth. But how can this be?
2: My mission to earth is to establish a spiritual kingdom. As Moses lifted up the serpent in the wilderness, so must the Son of Man be lifted up, and everyone who has been deceived by the great deceiver may look upon me and be saved. If you do not resist, my love, you shall be led to salvation. In this rebirth, the heart and the mind are created anew. Then shall the law of God be written in thy mind and heart, and ye will say with me, I delight to do thy will, O God.

0: Sir?
1: You. What are you doing here? Your duty lies in the city of...
0: Exactly, sir. My humble duties in a small city have brought me in close touch with the people. For as thou, sir, as High Priest of Israel, know of the people and their thoughts only what is told thee.
1: I dare not defile myself with contact with the common people. You have information I should have.
0: Yes, sir. About John, sir.
1: John?
0: John the Baptist, sir. The man of the wilderness.
1: Oh, that John. What about him?
0: He is powerful, sir.
1: And a man of the wilderness powerful? It's Jesus from Nazareth that I'm worried about.
0: The man from Nazareth does have a certain power, yes, and a following. But compared with the man of the wilderness, the power and following of Jesus is of no consequence. John's power and influence grows hourly. It has become mighty and dangerous.
1: Dangerous?
0: Yes, sir. Dangerous to the influence and power of the priesthood. John's influence over the nation right now is greater than that of its rulers, priests, and princes put together. If he so desired, he could start a revolt and the people would flock to his standard.
1: I didn't realize he was so popular and powerful. Perhaps we have been watching the wrong man. Go back to your duties and keep your eyes and ears open. Report to me any unusual turn of events.
0: Yes, sir.
1: You again?
0: Sir, you commanded me to report anything unusual.
1: Ah, yes. Yes, so I did. Well.
0: The tide of popularity seems to be turning away from John. Day by day, the crowds about him lessen.
1: That's good news.
0: Recently, Jesus from Nazareth came to Jordan, and the people flocked to hear him. By cunning means, I discovered that this caused jealousy among the disciples of John. They talked it over among themselves, then in anger went with their jealous criticisms to their master. First, they complained to John about the disciples of Jesus, claiming that they did not wish to...
2: Master, thou art John, he who baptizes in the name of the Heavenly Father.
3: Thy birth was foretold by an angel from heaven.
2: Thy birth itself was a miracle.
3: Thou hast not partaken of any strong...
2: Or done anything against the will of God.
3: Thou hast grown strong of body and soul by obedience to God's laws of nature.
2: God sent you among us for a purpose.
3: For a special mission.
2: Are these things not true, Master?
4: They are.
2: The disciples of Jesus, they baptize... They should be stopped. To baptize is your mission.
3: We've talked to the disciples of Jesus about this, and they claim that they have the right to baptize.
2: But they don't.
3: They even use the wrong words when they baptize.
2: Yes, they say that the baptism they give cleanses the soul from sin.
3: But this is simply not true, Master. You were sent into this world as a reformer. Attention of all people should be upon you. The success of the Reformation of Israel depends upon you and your authority to baptize.
2: Master, you have no faults or weaknesses. You are not selfish or overambitious. Jealousy is foreign to your nature. Why do you not then assert yourself as having the power and authority which you were born to have?
3: You should attract attention to yourself. Instead, you accept silence and obscurity, while Jesus and his disciples turn all eyes and minds to themselves.
2: We beg you, Master, assert yourself and take your rightful place in the councils of Israel.
4: My rightful place is as a messenger of God, for which purpose I was born into this world. You yourselves bear witness that I said I am not the

0: directing the minds of the people to Jesus of Nazareth, the Son of God. He that believeth on the Son hath everlasting life. He that believeth not on the Son shall not see life.
1: Are you saying, Master, that your work here on earth is finished, completed?
0: I must yet work, seeking to lift the thoughts of man higher and still higher until they rest upon the Lamb of God that taketh away the sins of the world. Jesus must increase, but I must decrease.
2: We will never leave thee nor forsake thee, for thou art our only hope.
3: You are sure that those were his exact words? Jesus must increase, but John must decrease.
4: Yes, sir.
3: Is it true?
4: Sir, those were his exact words.
3: I mean, is it true that the man of the wilderness is decreasing in power and influence with the people, while the man from Nazareth increases?
4: The people flock to see and hear Jesus, sir. He seems to have some magical power to attract the people to himself.
3: Is it idle curiosity or conviction that draws them to Jesus?
4: Sincere conviction, sir. Conviction that he possesses power from heaven. Power not intended for, nor invested upon, the priesthood.
3: Jesus then actually seeks to draw the people away from us.
4: So it would seem, sir.
3: Something must be done to stop him. We are the leaders of Israel, and we most certainly do not subscribe to John's theory that Jesus must increase. Rather, he must decrease, and the Sanhedrin and priesthood must increase. Yes.
5: That concludes today's exciting adventure. 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
0: Wade Sharp of Linton is sharing this day of broadcasting with you in honor of his wife, Carrie, who is celebrating her birthday today. We appreciate your kind gift of support, Wade. Thank you. Carrie, God bless your birthday with oodles of sweetness and your new year of life with loads of love. Happy birthday.

0: Well, hello there. It's good to have you back. You're always welcome here at Lamplighter Theatre. On our last visit...
1: Little Abel Grey, I have heard it said. His legs forgot to grow, his body is all his head.
2: Stop!
1: Abel Grey, mind you keep away. For we will have you to play, your head be in the way. Little Abel Grey.
3: Good morning, madam. Can I have some baskets?
4: Oh, I must get to work, child. I can't buy any... Oh...
3: Yeah, I'm not a child, just dwarfs, madam. So, yeah, it's just me and the rats.
5: Rats? What do you mean?
3: No, oh, my home's infested. Rats take up more room than I do. At night, they scurry about my head and scamper over my blanket, even by my toes. Sir, I saw the notice that this house is for let.
5: Yeah? What of it?
3: Well, I'd like to see it, if I might.
4: If you ask me, I think the place is haunted.
5: Gertrude!
4: Well, that would make them want to leave in a rush for certain. I've heard noises walking past there recently myself.

0: Well, who would leave their baby behind? And in a hidden cabinet.
1: It's not something one usually forgets.
0: Oh, of course not. Can you smell the chloroform? The baby's been drugged.
1: What's the world coming to? And look, such fine clothes. As though he were kin to royalty.
0: Well, he certainly wasn't kin to those vagabonds who just left. I don't even recall their names. Not as though it'd be much help anyway. They clearly didn't want the child.
1: Unless it was a kidnapping gone wrong.
0: Oh,
1: he seems to have taken a liking to you, Abel.
2: Oh, yeah, it's probably because I went and got him some milk this morning. Yeah, I'm not sure how much he swallowed. I've never fed a baby before.
1: Well, you won't have to care for him long. We've already called for the constable, and the officer for the workhouse will be coming by to fetch the child before the sun goes down, I'm sure.
2: The workhouse?
0: No, yeah, they'll look after him until he's ready to be put to work. You've come here to get away from rats, and you end up with bother of another sort.
2: He's no bother.
1: Oh, you're kind to watch over him until the officer comes to take him. Still, so strange.
2: There was a note in the basket as well.
1: Oh?
0: Oh?
2: See?
0: Nemo. From Nemo. For Nemo.
1: What does that even mean?
2: Perhaps the baby's name is Nemo?
0: Strangest name I've ever heard. Granted, this whole story has been strange.
2: Well, I ought to head home so I can meet the officer. Thank you for your help.
1: Certainly. And don't you worry. Tomorrow you'll forget all about it.
2: It's been no trouble. Let's go home. Nemo.
3: Why do people intend for children to be brought up by the parish? The parish has plenty of babies to take care of. They've no time to care for another.
2: Yeah, it is a difficult situation indeed.
3: Yeah. And it's of such great expense. And a child's parents? Why? Judging from this gown and blanket, they've far more money to spare than the paltry charity the parish receives.
2: I'm very sorry, sir. I only found the child.
3: Oh, I suppose so. Well, might as well get the child over there. Don't now, it's late and it'll be dark by the time I head home.
2: Well, save you some trouble, I could bring the child by tomorrow instead.
3: Would you? It would allow you to speak with the matron directly.
2: Yeah, certainly. And it will save you a trip, of course.
3: Yes, yeah. Bring him tomorrow. Very good, then. Goodbye now.
2: Oh, Nemo.
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0: A baby, Abel? An answer to prayer?
2: You've been praying for a baby to show up in my cabinet.
0: Well, not that exactly, but I've been praying to be useful. Been asking the Lord what a feeble man like me could do for him.
2: You think you could help me? I mean, you know something about babies?
0: Know something? I've cared for 16 of them.
2: 16? All your own?
0: Yes, sir. But they're all in heaven now. One was drowned, couple died in the war. What? Oh, she was a bonny lass. Died of typhoid fever.
7: And some went when they were babies. I tended them all. My wife was weak, and I'd wake up early to wash and dress them to save her a bit of trouble.
2: So you'd know how to feed Nemo?
7: Feed, change his nappy, teach him all he needs to know. I might not be able to do much in my state, but I know how to care for little ones. When my last one, Birdie, was taken from me at only 2 years old, I never thought I should smile again. But this little one, how could you not smile when looking at him?
2: I don't want him to go to a workhouse, Ezra.
7: Then he won't. We'll care for him. Here, put him on my knee. Oh, Lord, look at this here baby. If thou meanst me and able to keep him, teach us what to do. And we'll do it faithfully. Oh, Lord, bless this little lad now and forever. We your servants. Amen.
2: Amen.
7: Now, sit down, Abel. You'll be this boy's father, and I will be his granddad. We'll raise him to be a man who fears and loves the Lord.
2: Together?
7: All three of us.
2: All three? Who's the third?
7: Well, the Lord himself. You just take the little spoon and see how he opens his mouth. There you go. But make sure you don't give him too much. You don't want him to choke.
2: He likes it.
7: Oh, he also likes to make a mess. Oh. Rag?
2: There you go. There you go, Nemo. You're walking. Oh, oh. Oh, down you go. You wait till we show Grandad. Help me by carrying a basket, Nemo.
8: Yes, Potter.
2: Very good. Here, let me lift you down from the wagon.
8: Thank you.
7: Now, sound it out, Nemo. This letter goes K and then A. What does this say?
8: To. K-at. Ka.
7: That's right, Nemo.
8: And these baskets are very finely made. We even have basket chairs that can be used outdoors.
9: Ooh, well, you are a very convincing salesperson and adorable.
2: He is that.
9: I'll take three baskets.
7: Always remember who loves you, Nemo.
8: You and Father and God.
7: And God loves you most of all. He gave you your father and me to teach you.
8: Why doesn't Father talk to God like you do?
7: I'm praying he comes round. But in the meanwhile, you remember how much God loves you. And you love him right back.
2: Hello there!
8: Father!
7: Did you get everything you needed?
2: Yeah, the factory loaded me up with baskets. Oh. I only need to get the provisions ready and then we can go on our 3 month journey.
7: That's wonderful. Nemo will learn so much on this adventure. You'll always be in my prayers. I miss you both, but I do think it's a good business opportunity for you, Abel.
2: Yeah, from everything I've heard, people in the moors need baskets. I should be able to make enough to hold us over through the winter.
7: And you're right. Nemo is old enough to travel, even be of help.
8: I'll be very helpful.
2: I know you will. Now, we'll pack blankets and quilts in the back of the wagon and fill every bit of space we have with baskets to sell.
7: It'd be mighty cosy.
2: Oh, you mean crowded.
8: But wouldn't it be fun, Papa? Sleeping in the back of a wagon while we travel from town to town?
2: Oh, it'll be. be an adventure for sure. There you go, Nemo. Get in the back now.
8: That was a good day. We sold lots of baskets.
2: Oh, you certainly did.
8: And ate lots of pie.
2: Yes, you did. Hey!
8: Where are we going next?
2: Well, there's a fair coming up in the town of Everton. And it's supposed to have people coming in from all over.
8: A fair sounds fun.
2: Suppose we'll find out.
8: How long will it take to get there?
2: Should be there before nightfall.
8: Star, Father.
2: It's strange that. We should be there by now, but there isn't a sign in sight.
8: It's all quite bare, this place.
2: Getting darker. Oh, Mary can't go much longer. She's stumbling.
8: Are you sure this is the way?
2: I hope we didn't take a wrong turn. There's no point in continuing when we can't even see what's in front of us. Whoa, Mary. Time to take a break.
8: Father, is this safe to stay here tonight?
2: Oh, we've slept in the wagon before.
8: But never out in the open afore.
2: Have you seen anyone travelling the last few hours?
8: No.
2: No, no. Then neither is it likely we'll see anyone for the rest of the night. We'll be just fine. But here, I'll keep the lantern lit just for safe measure. Are you? What are you doing in my wagon?
10: Dear boy, I intend no harm. I need to speak to your father.
2: I am the father.
10: Oh, my apologies.
2: Am I supposed to know you?
8: Papa.
2: We have a visitor. Go back to sleep, Nemo.
10: Did you call him Nemo?
2: I don't see how that concerns you. What do you mean by disturbing us in this way?
10: Please excuse my forwardness. I'm tired and cold, and my dog is injured. I was hoping you could give us a place to rest tonight.
2: I'd oblige if I could, but it's not possible. You can see yourself the cart's full. Sir, kindly leave us be.
10: Of course. Forgive me for asking, but would you allow my dog to stay with you? Just for tonight. I'll come and get him in the morning.
2: No, I'm afraid not. We must depart early.
10: Well, you're going to the Fairburn Fair, aren't you? I'll wait at the first house in Everton and retrieve him there. Thank you, good sir. I shall see you on the morrow.
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4: And now, back to Lamplighter Theater.
8: Papa?
2: Over here, Nemo. Just preparing the wagon for the rest of our journey.
8: I woke up and I thought the man come into our car was a dream. But then I saw the dog. He was really here.
2: Yeah? Strange as it was no dream.
8: The poor dog seems to be in a lot of pain. I'm glad he stayed with us.
2: I'll be glad when we can give him back.
8: Huh. What's this?
2: What'd you find?
12: Papa, it's a ring.
2: Let me see. Appears to be a valuable ring of that.
8: Do you think the man may have dropped it?
2: Oh, perhaps, as he was getting off the wagon. There's initials engraved in it. J.M.O.
8: I'm sure he'll be glad to see it again.
2: Indeed. Well, Nemo, it's time we got moving. Well, that was a most productive day.
8: I like this town. Even the name sounds pretty. Everton.
2: It certainly is.
8: Look at all the trees and flowers and hills. And there's so many children my age.
2: There's plenty of children to meet in our own town, too.
8: Perhaps. I think Grandad would like living in this town, too.
2: Grandad Ezra can't even make it down the stairs, let alone travel to another town. Huh? Yeah. Wonder what that crowd's about. Whoa.
8: That little blonde girl up there, Papa. Near the front. She looks about my age. Wonder why she's sitting up there.
14: Friends! Friends! There it is! That great door!
2: Let's get closer.
14: And every one of you stands at this moment on one side or the other of that great door.
8: I don't see a door.
2: Shh!
14: Are you outside that door, friends? Then you are lost. You're out in the darkness and cold, unsaved, unforgiven, utterly undone.
8: Should we get closer down from the wagon?
2: No, stay.
14: Are you inside that door? Then you are eternally saved. Old men, mothers, little children, come. Listen, on which side are you? The two of you there on the wagon who just joined us, outside or inside?
8: He's talking to us, Papa. Which side of the door are we on?
2: I don't know what he means.
14: Think with me. That great door is too high. None can climb it. Too strong. None can force it open. The door is shut, but it opens with a touch. The smallest, feeblest, tiniest of knocks is heard within, and at once the great door is wide open. Which of you would like to enter in? To be safe for all eternity. Safe from the devil. Safe from the punishing flames of hell. And safely in the arms of a loving father who invites all to enter through that door. But you must ask. You must seek. You must knock.
8: I want to, Father. Don't you?
14: Why wait, friends? Come and knock on that door today. Don't wait till yonder sun has set. Now, let us sing.

0: still don't see the door anywhere.
1: Yeah, well, I'm sure it's around here somewhere.
0: Perhaps it's that door, over there, or the gate. There was a red door on their pretty brick house when we were coming into town.
1: Oh, I can't make head nor tail of it. But we should be moving along. We need to get milk for our tea.
2: Wait. Are you leaving?
0: I saw you near the front by the speaker.
2: That's my father. He's the preacher.
0: Your father?
2: Mm-hmm. I wanted to give you this before you left. It's a drawing I made.
0: Thank you, that.
2: Bye.
1: Well, she's as fast as lightning.
0: Look, Father, it's the picture of the door. Like her father was talking about.
1: Yeah, it's very nice.
0: I am the door.
1: Door.
0: By me, if any man enters, he shall be saved.
1: She wrote on the bottom, too.
0: Knock.
1: The K is silent.
0: Knock, and the door shall be opened unto you. I don't understand.
1: Yeah. Well, it's very nice of her. Mind you put it somewhere safe.
0: I will. I like the picture well enough, and I like this place.

0: it's not a real door. It's Jesus.
1: But it says, I am the door.
0: Yes, Jesus is the door. No one can get to heaven without him letting us in. Oh, you need to have my father explain. He's much better at it than me. What's that noise?
1: Oh, it's a dog we've been caring for. He's been injured. You want to see?
0: Yes.
2: Nemo?
1: Maybe, Papa?
2: I suppose for a moment, but we came with baskets and...
1: Look!
0: Aw, poor thing. What's his name?
1: We don't know. He's not our dog.
0: What?
1: The owner of him left him with us, and now we can't find him.
0: That's very odd. I have a dog, Prince, and I could never just leave him with someone.
1: And how sad to not have a name to be called.
0: Oh, Father's returned from his walk. Father! Father!
3: Elsie, what are you... Oh, hello there. I recognise you both from our meeting at the park yesterday. I'm Arnold Charlesworth.
2: I'm Abel Gray, and this is my son, Nemo.
1: Hello.
3: Nemo? What a curious name.
2: It is uncommon. There's such a lot of Toms, Dicks, Harrys and Bills, but I've never heard tell of another Nemo.
0: Nemo wants to know more about the door, Father. I tried to tell him, but you could do it so much better.
2: Yeah, well, we're here with baskets, sir. A lady in the town asked us to stop in. Please, forgive the child's questions.
3: Oh, no need to apologise. I always have time for questions. Nemo?
1: Yes, sir.
3: Here, come inside, please.
1: The most pleasant afternoon I've ever had.
2: They were very welcoming indeed.
1: All the children and games and the gardens. Did you see the gardens? The row of beech trees and lilacs and roses. So many colours.
2: It was very nice.
1: Lunch was wonderful and Mrs. Charlesworth surely liked all the basket chairs.
2: Oh, she nearly cleaned us out of baskets entirely.
1: And now I understand the door.
2: Do you now?
1: I've been asking and knocking already.
2: Asking what?
1: Asking Jesus if he'd let me in. But I don't know if he heard me.
2: Is that so?
1: I wonder how he lets you know. Papa, look!
2: What? What is it?
1: In the bushes. He's gone.
2: What?
1: But he was... Stop the car, Papa.
2: Whoa! Nemo, what are you going on about?
1: The man who gave us the dog, he was there. Long grey beard and everything.
2: No, oh, I don't see anyone. Are you sure?
4: Sir, we have your dog.
1: He was right here.
2: Perhaps you saw a shadow.
1: No, I'm certain, Papa. It was him.
5: 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Our director, Molly Mayo. 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And your host, John Rhys-Davies.
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0: Wade Sharp of Linton is sharing this day of broadcasting with you in honor of his wife, Carrie, who is celebrating her birthday today. We appreciate your kind gift of support, Wade. Thank you. Carrie, God bless your birthday with oodles of sweetness and your new year of life with loads of love. Happy birthday.
2: How do you do? What is that for which we are all guilty, and from which there is no extricating ourselves? When the man in this story heard the answer and knew the truth, he took the escape offered and never looked back. He spent the rest of his life telling others how to be rescued. This is the true story of James Blair, and how his heart and mind and very life were unshackled.
3: You sure you can drive home, Jim?
4: Got here, didn't I?
3: Yeah, but you've had a few of my home brews since then.
4: Oh, Ray, the horse knows the way.
3: I'll crank it for you, but you'll have to drive it.
4: See you later!
3: Watch out for that curve!

0: drink about an hour ago, and it went right to my head. Oh!
1: Shining the light of the world into the darkness, this is Unshackled. 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Homeless people might claim a piece of ground, but they have no peace of mind until they come to Pacific Garden Mission. Here, they are protected from the elements and from predators. Here, they have a safe bunk, showers, and fresh clothing, and receive nourishing meals. Thanks to caring friends who send financial gifts, everything is free, even some medical and dental services offered in the Mission Clinic. The Mission is home to hundreds of homeless men, women, and children, offering classes and counseling, a place to start over. Pastors and counselors help them face the issues that led to their hardship, and they also lead them to the one who can change them, giving them help for today and hope for the future. And that same message goes out to the world in 15 different languages through this program. Now for broadcast around the earth, here is the true story of James Blair, episode number 3942 in the series Unshackled, the program that makes you face yourself and think.
2: Are you Mr. Blair's family?
3: I'm his brother. I came right away. How is he?
2: His condition is critical. He has a punctured lung and a crushed kidney.
3: Terrible accident. You should see the car. Will he make it, Doc?
2: Probably not. The nurse will give you his clothes. He won't live through the night.
4: I'm sure glad the doctor was wrong, Dad.
5: Yeah, me too, BJ. Everybody was amazed that I continued to improve day after day. But I was in the hospital for a month.
4: Was that your only accident?
5: By no means. I had 7 or 8 over the years.
4: What I don't understand is, how did you manage to keep your driver's license?
5: They didn't have driver's licenses back in the 20s. Really stupid, driving while drunk. No one else was ever hurt but me, though.
4: Were you ever arrested?
5: Several times, even while I was still a teenager. But once they found me sleeping in a flower bed. Got 30 days for that.
4: Dad!
5: Then I was arrested on Christmas Eve, 1932. Was living with my brother Alice at the time.
4: Christmas Eve? Did you get out in time for your birthday?
5: Nope. Spent my 21st birthday behind bars.
4: You should have learned your lesson from that.
5: Afraid I didn't, BJ.
4: Grandma must have been upset by your wild behavior.
5: Nobody told her about it. I don't know what Ellis must have said to explain my absence.
4: Grandma had a pretty hard life, didn't she?
5: Raising 10 kids without my dad, I'd say that's hard.
4: Where was he?
5: Well, they divorced because of gambling. He'd gamble with his paycheck every 2 weeks and she got tired of it. Divorce wasn't common then either.
4: Wow. 10 kids. I can't imagine.
5: Dad would come by sometimes, but Mom worked to provide for us. I started working when I was 12. Dad was a foreman at a renowned glass company, so he got me a job there, but I was let go after 2 weeks. And then I got a job killing and plucking chickens for a restaurant.
4: That would have been 1924.
5: Yep. Never did want to eat chicken after that. Quit school at 14. Didn't seem to be learning anything. Besides, I needed to work more hours to help Mom.
4: Being so poor, did you ever steal anything, Dad?
5: I'm ashamed to say I did. Stole a pound of butter from the restaurant where I worked when I was 14. And then when I was 18, a buddy and I stole 2 chickens one night from a guy who lived by himself and made homebrew.
4: I never knew this, Dad.
5: That was bad, BJ. And drinking just made me worse.
4: So, you're 18, and it's the Great Depression. How did you survive?
5: Tried to join the army, but couldn't get in because they found I had a burst eardrum. So, I joined the Civilian Conservation Corps.
4: I remember learning about that in school.
5: Worked at 5 different camps, 6 months each one, from Kentucky to California, even Yellowstone.
4: Doing what?
5: Planted seedlings in Yellowstone. Sometimes I planted more than I needed because I wanted to finish sooner. We got $30 a month, and I sent $25 back to Mom for my younger brothers and sisters.
4: Good for you, Dad.
5: My last camp was in Zanesville. Then I got a job making chairs in Cambridge. That's where I met your mother. She was cleaning my brother Sam's barber shop, but she lived in Buffalo. I remember, oh, Buffalo gal, won't you come?
0: Come tonight and dance by the light of the moon.
3: Shh.
0: Wanda, my sweet love.
6: Shh. Mom, we'll hear you.
0: So what?
6: She might try to keep me home.
0: She doesn't like me, does she?
6: She thinks you drink too much.
0: No such thing.
6: And she thinks you're too skinny. She's afraid you have TB.
7: I don't.
6: Anyway, she keeps telling me to go out with Joe.
7: Phooey on Joe. Let's get married, Wanda.
6: Jim, my parents will never consent.
7: Then let's elope.
5: Wanda and I eloped at the end of November 1936. She was 20 and I was 24. We didn't tell her parents for 2 weeks. When we finally confessed, her mother cried out, "You stole my daughter!" My new mother-in-law got even, though. She insisted we go to revival at her church. Growing up, my maternal grandmother was a Christian and she lived with us until she died. She read her Bible daily and she prayed for us, but I'd never been to church in my life.
8: Folks, do you know that Jesus loves you so much that he left the splendor of heaven, humbled himself as a man, and willingly suffered and died for you on an old rugged cross? The Bible tells us in 2 Corinthians chapter 5, "For he hath made him to be sin for us who knew no sin, that we might be made the righteousness of God in him." The prophet Isaiah proclaimed these words about Jesus our Savior: "Surely he hath borne our griefs and carried our sorrows. But he was wounded for our transgressions. He was bruised for our iniquities." Friends, Jesus died a horrible death for you and for me, though he was innocent. Why did Jesus do that? Because God loves us. "For God so loved the world that he gave his only begotten Son, that whosoever believeth in him should not perish, but have everlasting life." God wants to save you from going to a burning hell that lasts forever. He did it because he wants you to be with him in heaven forever. Hebrews chapter 9, verse 27 says, "It is appointed unto men once to die, but after this the judgment." If you died tonight, do you know where your soul would go? If not, you need to repent of your sins and by faith invite Jesus into your heart to become your Savior and the Lord of your life. Say yes to Jesus, and you can know where you will spend eternity.
5: That preacher's words haunted me. I thought of all the drunken wrecks that I could have died in. To think I would have gone to hell. I had never heard such powerful words about God and his love for me. Why hadn't someone told me? I wept in brokenness and shame as I went to the altar that night. I repented of my sins, confessing them to God. His love and forgiveness engulfed me as God's Spirit gave me new life. There, I experienced an encounter with the Holy God.
6: Mom was overjoyed when you got saved tonight.
7: Me too. I never knew the God he talked about.
6: You never went to church?
7: No. If only someone had told me about Jesus before, perhaps I would have been saved as a boy.
6: You did know the Ten Commandments.
7: Not really, but they used to read them sometimes at school. I knew when I was doing wrong.
6: Your conscience.
7: Wanda, I don't ever want to drink again.
6: Mom will be glad to hear that.
7: Do you have a Bible?
6: Yes.
7: I want to read it, and I want to go to Sunday school and church every week. I have to know more about God. To think he sent his only son to die for us. Such love.
5: I quit drinking altogether and started living by the Word of God as I read it each morning. I'd been working in a chair factory for several years, building and upholstering the predecessor of the recliner, called a tipperary chair. But I'd been stealing from my employer prior to salvation, and God convicted me, so I had to make restitution.
4: Was it hard, Dad?
5: You have no idea, BJ. Now, I went to see one of the owners at his home. My stomach was in knots when I knocked on his door.
4: What did he say?
5: He didn't even know what I'd done. He asked me how much I owed. So I told him $200 and asked if I could pay it back, a dollar every week.
4: That was a lot of money then. How long did it take you to repay it?
5: 4 years.
4: The war was on, and you and Mom had a family by then.
5: Yeah, our first baby daughter was stillborn. Our second was a boy, but he stopped breathing after 24 hours. Heart defect, they said.
4: Did you blame God?
5: We were devastated. I wondered why God let that happen to us, twice. But Romans 8:28 says, "And we know that all things work together for good to them that love God, to them who are the called according to his purpose." I had to trust God.
4: I'll bet Mom was really protective when John was born.
5: Was she ever? Constantly listening to make sure he was breathing. Then he choked on a walnut when he was still a toddler. Wanda was frantic. The doctor escorted us to the hospital in Columbus where they got it out.
4: I imagine that was stressful.
5: Back then, they didn't have freeways. But God was merciful and spared John's life.
4: And then Judy was born.
5: Yeah, she was 4 years old when you came along, BJ. But you and she never seemed to get along.
4: I had a terrible temper.
5: Just like your mom.
4: Yes. I remember once when we were at the table and Mom threw a bread roll at you because she was angry. More than once, she stormed out and took off in the car, squealing tires.
5: Angry at me, no doubt.
4: Yes, but what I remember most was when she left us. Now, that was traumatic.
9: Wanda, what are you doing? Is everything all right?
10: No, everything is not all right.
9: What's wrong?
10: You're never home, that's what. When you're not at work, you spend all your time at church.
9: But I'm the assistant editor of the newspaper now, and it's helping people.
10: And it comes before me and your children? That's not right, Jim.
9: Honey, this is a Christian outreach. People can be saved, but it takes time, board meetings, writing and layouts and proofreading.
10: Well, you can do it without me. I'm sick of being left alone all the time. Why did you bother to get married anyway? You don't need a wife. You need a business partner.
9: Honey, that's not true.
10: I want a divorce.
9: Wanda, please, wait for me.
4: Mom left a note on each of our pillows that night, saying she was leaving and we'd never see her again. I was 7 years old and devastated.
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4: Mom came back after a couple of days, and life returned to normal. Judy and I shared a room, so we fought all the time, mostly about doing dishes. One day, I chased her with a butcher knife, tackled her to the ground, and held the knife to her throat. Something kept me from stabbing her, though. I was 13 when Dad took me to a revival meeting.
11: Yes, we are all sinners. You know that. Not merely by experience, but because God has written it upon the conscience. God's word says, "For all have sinned and come short of the glory of God." And the consequence of that sin is not light or passing. For the wages of sin is death, a debt owed, a separation no man can reconcile by his own strength. The law exposes it, but it cannot heal it. The flesh is too weak, the effort too flawed. But behold the grace of God. Christ stepped in where we could not stand. He bore what we could not carry. He was delivered for our offenses, and in him the penalty was not ignored, but paid in full. My friend, Christ died for your sins. For what the law could not do, in that it was weak through the flesh, God, sending his own Son in the likeness of sinful flesh, and for sin, condemned sin in the flesh. This is the good news, redemption not achieved, but received. For by grace are ye saved through faith. It is the gift of God, not of works, not of striving, lest any man should boast. Therefore, the call is clear. Repent and believe. Turn from sin and place your faith in him who has already finished the work.
4: Because of the commitment that came with salvation, I had planned to wait till I was 40 to get saved. But the Lord drew me that night. and I went to the altar, where I asked God to save me. I confessed every sin I could think of. We were very late getting home.
6: Goodness, I was starting to worry about you two.
12: Sorry, Mom.
6: You were saved tonight, weren't you?
12: Yes. How did you know?
6: I could tell by looking at you.
12: That's why we're late. I had a lot of sin to confess, and I sure feel clean.
7: I couldn't figure out why a 13-year-old girl would have so many sins to confess.
12: I wanted to be sure I was really saved, Dad.
6: Now, honey, live for the Lord. Grow up to be a Sunday school teacher or something.
5: Although Wanda had grown up with a Christian mother, she was not saved and didn't go to church with us. I prayed for her daily and trusted that one day she would come to Jesus. By then, I had opened my own upholstery shop in a garage behind the house, and Wanda was a seamstress there. In time, we built a large building for the business that employed 17 people, family and friends.
4: I used to wonder why Mom didn't go to church with us.
5: And then one Sunday morning, we came back from church, and she told us she had bowed her knees, repented of her sins, and asked Jesus to save her.
4: All because she heard the testimony of that preacher's son I dated. You never know who or what the Lord will use, do you?
5: Nope. I was just glad to have my wife and the family of God with us.
4: The Lord was preparing her for the battle that lay ahead, Dad.
5: You mean when she got that tack in her shoe and didn't know it?
4: Yes.
5: Numbness is a real problem for diabetics. She didn't feel the pain, and it was almost too late by the time she saw the doctor.
6: Did you talk to the doctor?
13: Yes. He says gangrene is set in. He has to operate.
6: He's gonna cut off my foot?
13: Part of it. He'll try to save a few toes.
6: Oh, Jim.
13: It'll be okay, honey. God will give you a new glorified body someday.
6: What about in the meantime?
13: Pray. Pray and trust in the Lord. He'll never leave you or forsake you, Wanda.
5: Wanda was so different after she was saved. Her temperament was sweet and peaceful. In time, they had to amputate her leg below the knee. 10 years later, doctors amputated her other leg below the knee. She did very well with prosthetic legs during the day, but took them off at night. I was honored to assist her at this time in our lives. I wish I'd been more attentive to her in the earlier years of our marriage, but I just had to learn as we grew older.
4: By then, I and my siblings were married. They had children, but my husband Chuck and I did not. The years passed. Dad traveled with me to Israel and other places. Then he retired from work, but kept busy serving the Lord. So, what now, Dad?
5: I'd like to open a teen center, BJ.
4: Where?
5: In our furniture showroom. You think it can be changed into a teen center?
4: Maybe the churches could help us to modify it.
5: Hey, the teens need a place to meet and hang out with friends. Keep them off the streets. I wish I'd had a place like that when I was young.
4: Wow. Dad, you do so much. Sunday school superintendent and handing out Bibles.
5: I must be about my Father's business.
4: You are.
5: Going to church every week is the minimum God expects from us. We should invite others to church, too, and serve in other ways.
4: But you're almost 80. Most people are retired at your age. I can see your mind is made up. So I'll help. What do we do?
5: First, we have to have a name for this ministry. From a list of 100 names, we let the kids choose. And they chose the Salt Factory, which stands for Serving All Local Teens. Jesus said, "Ye are the salt of the earth." Kids from group homes came to help BJ clean up our teen center, and that's how she met Justin.
4: He's only 14, Dad. He was in a group home because he kept running away from foster care.
5: He has no family?
4: His father had custody, but he died when Justin was 9. No one in his family has room for him.
5: Well, he'll get in trouble running loose in the world. The devil is a roaring lion, walketh about seeking whom he may devour.
4: I know.
5: Kids like that are the reason we're opening the teen center.
4: Justin's a great kid, Dad, even though he's not saved. He said what he wants more than anything is his own bed.
5: It's good you're reaching out to him.
4: Chuck and I would like to get custody of him.
5: Well, have you talked with the authorities?
4: Yes, but we waited too long and social services put him with an uncle. 4 months later, Justin ran away again and we gained custody. Being an atheist, he didn't want to live with us because he knew our biblical stance. But we agreed to also take in a friend of his who had just been released from prison. We couldn't have done it without the Lord's leading. Justin did well living with us, graduated from high school, and went off to college.
5: So, how's Justin doing at college?
4: He had a gun pointed at him twice.
5: Oh, my. Maybe Christianity will start to make sense to him now.
4: It has, Dad. We noticed a difference in him the last couple of months, but we assumed he was just growing up. He called while he was driving back to Columbus and asked if we noticed anything different.
5: Tell me he was saved.
4: He was.
5: Oh, praise God. He just now told you?
4: Oh, he wanted to see if we noticed a difference on our own.
5: Boy, I'm glad we started the teen ministry.
4: Me too. It's been good for all the kids and even the volunteers.
5: And a blessing to all of our family.
4: The teen ministry continued, run by volunteers with donations from the community. The Lord provided for our needs. Mom died when she was 81.

0: Heaven's glory, where I'll see your mother again. She was such a sweet lady.
1: It's wonderful to know where she is and where we're going when we leave this earth.
0: That's the gist of this article. You must repent of your sins and be born again. Ask Jesus to be your Savior and Lord. Only then do his words apply. He that heareth my word and believeth on him that sent me hath everlasting life, and shall not come into condemnation, but is passed from death unto life.
1: Year after year, Dad continued to write articles for the newspaper. Then, in September 2008, when he was 95, the doctor discovered he had cancer.
2: Jim, it's the size of a baseball.
0: Where is it?
2: On your large intestine. We need to remove it.
0: Oh, I'm too old for surgery.
2: You won't live a month if we don't get that tumor out.
0: Well, I'm not afraid to die.
2: You'll die a terrible death, Jim. At least you have a chance if we operate.
0: Well, maybe the Lord has more for me to do.
1: The surgeon removed 15 inches of Dad's intestine along with the tumor. He recuperated at my sister Judy's house, and then she stayed with him for 3 weeks until he was back on his feet. Suddenly, in April 2009, he began losing weight. He blamed his dentures and had them fixed, but his doctor ordered a CAT scan. At the end of June, I went with him to see the doctor.
2: We have the results, Jim. You have a tumor.
0: I thought you got it all.
2: We did get all of that tumor. This one is on the other side of your large intestine. And it's spread to your left lung and in between two ribs.
0: Not much point in operating again.
2: No, especially since you only have one kidney.
3: What?
0: Where'd it go? Who stole my kidney?
2: There's no incision there.
1: Dad, didn't you say one of your kidneys was crushed in a car accident when you were a teenager?
0: Yes.
2: Yeah, probably atrophied.
0: Huh. The devil stole my kidney.
1: To think you've been operating on only one kidney all these years.
0: The thief cometh not but for to steal and to kill and to destroy. Jesus said, I am come that they might have life, and that they might have it more abundantly. How much time do I have?
2: Weeks. Maybe a few months.
0: It's been such a joy serving the Lord, knowing I'm saved and going to heaven when my life is finished. The Bible says, it is appointed unto men once to die, but after this, the judgment. I do not fear God's judgment, because Jesus paid the death penalty for me on the cross. Where will your soul be on the day of your funeral? Why not come to Jesus so that you can go to heaven with him?
1: Dad's favorite verse was, Thou shalt love the Lord thy God with all thy heart, and with all thy soul, and with all thy strength, and with all thy mind, and thy neighbor as thyself. His last testimonial newspaper article was published on July 10th. He was also eager to glorify the Lord by sharing his testimony of God's saving grace with the world through Unshackled. Dad went home to the Lord at the end of August 2009.
4: Listening friend, do you know the Savior? Greater love hath no man than this, that a man lay down his life for his friends. And that's what Jesus did for you on the cross. He paid your sin debt so you could have peace with God, forgiveness of sin. You can receive this gift right now by praying with us. There are no special words. God knows your heart. Heavenly Father, I admit that I'm a sinner and repent of my sins. I believe Jesus died on the cross for my sins and rose again. Thank you for your sacrifice, Lord. Please save me and change me, Lord Jesus. Make me like you. In your name I pray. Amen. 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

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This is program number 3942. Heard in the true story of James Blair were Tom Geich, Tony Bizzuto, Sherilyn Galimo, Lisa Keefe, Evan Armacost, and Ed DiZzolo. Original music, Don Badorf. 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So until next time, unless our Lord returns before then, I'm Timothy Gregory reminding you that the doors to Pacific Garden Mission are open night and day. 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
0: Wade Sharp of Linton is sharing this day of broadcasting with you in honor of his wife, Carrie, who is celebrating her birthday today. 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
1: Judges chapter 1 in your Bible this morning, book of Judges chapter 1, just a simple message this morning. If you're able to, let's stand together out of love and respect for the reading of the Word of God this morning. If you're able to do so, Judges chapter 1. I'm going to read just a few verses here, beginning in verse 8 down through verse number 15, and give you a little bit of a background this morning and just a precious Old Testament picture, hopefully some truth that can be a help to each and every one of us. Judges chapter 1, beginning in verse 8, reading down through verse number 15. And the Bible says, "Now the children of Judah had fought against Jerusalem and had taken it and smitten it with the edge of the sword and set the city on fire. And afterward the children of Judah went down to fight against the Canaanites that dwelt in the mountain and in the south and in the valley. And Judah went against the Canaanites that dwelt in Hebron. Now the name of Hebron before was Kirjath Arba, and they slew Sisei and Ahiman and Talmai, and from thence he went against the inhabitants of Debir. And the name of Debir before was Kirjath Sefer." I don't know if I'm saying them wrong either, okay? And Caleb said, "He that smiteth Kirjath Sefer and taketh it, to him will I give Aksa my daughter to wife." And Othniel, the son of Kenaz, Caleb's younger brother, took it, and he gave him Aksa, his daughter, to wife. And it came to pass, and when she came to him, that she moved him to ask of her father a field. And she lighted from off her ass, and Caleb said unto her, "What wilt thou?" And she said unto him, "Give me a blessing, for thou hast given me a southland. Give me also springs of water." And Caleb gave her the upper and the nether springs, nether being the south springs. I'll explain the title in a moment, but the message this morning is about Othniel, the Lion of God. Father, we thank you for your word. We pray that the word that the Holy Spirit has inspired and preserved for us, that he would give his blessing. Father, that you would come now and, Lord, I yield myself as your servant, that you would speak through me with your fullness and power, that those that hunger and thirst for righteousness might be filled. Lord, we'll give you our thanks for it. In Christ's name we ask. Amen. God bless you, church. You can be seated this morning. The book of Judges begins with the tribe of Judah. This is the tribe from which the future kings of Israel would come, and ultimately the Messiah, the Lord Jesus Christ, the Lion of the tribe of Judah, would come one day. And if you were to go back and read the first 8 verses in the book of Judges, I'm going to give you some background. Look, I just don't take it for granted anymore. Things that people that, you know, I just don't prevail upon common knowledge. There are people that know and people that don't know. So for the sake of those that don't know, let me give a background here this morning. But if you read the first 8 verses of the book of Judges, you're going to find out that Joshua has died. He would have been about 85 years of age, the same age as Caleb, when they crossed the Jordan River, and he would live to the age of 110. So Joshua would get to live in the land of promise for about 25 years. And after he passed on, the children of Judah inquired of the Lord as to who should go up against the Canaanite and continue to conquer the land. 25 years had passed, and they had not they still did not possess all that God had promised to them. And there was a reason for that. God told them before they went into the land, God told Israel that he would not give them the full possession immediately to the people, because they were not prepared to occupy and to take care of such a large portion of the land. In fact, it says in Exodus chapter 23, verses 29 and 30, Jehovah is speaking to Israel, "I will not drive them out before thee in 1 year, lest the land become desolate and the beasts of the field multiply against thee. By little and little I will drive them out from before thee until thou be increased and inherit the land." And he also said that that the thorns and the thistles would take over. Somebody had already been there and taken care of the fields and the crops. And if he drove them all out, they wouldn't be able to take care of everything that had been done. And you know, there's an application to the Christian life there. There's a similarity. When you get saved, there's an immediate possession of a new life in Christ. You have to understand the crossing of Jordan, the land of promise, that's not a picture of heaven. There are no battles in heaven. Heaven is a place of rest. It's a picture of those that go on into victorious Christian living. And the battles are here. And we're to grow in the grace and the knowledge of our Lord and Savior Jesus Christ, as Peter said. As our knowledge increases, we know what to do, what not to do. And as we learn more about what to do and what not to do, His grace increases in our life. As we become more and more obedient to Christ, we have more and more of His grace, His favor, His blessing. That takes time. The Christian life is one of growth. God's not frustrated or angry with somebody that's growing. He does pronounce judgment on those who become stagnant, who go backwards, who come to a point where they think they've arrived, there's no place to go. Let me tell you something, the longer you've been saved, you come to a dangerous place in your life where you think you've arrived because you've reached a certain point. You don't arrive till you get to heaven. The Christian life is one of continual sanctification of growth until we get to heaven. You don't know everything there is to know. I know the Bible's familiar to you. I know you can almost open the pages and it just, you've been looking at it for many years. And I'm going to tell you, it's a danger. And that's what happened in the period of the judges to begin with. And when you come to that place, you know, I preached from the book of Judges a few weeks ago, I believe, and everybody that lived in the days of Joshua lived for the Lord, and the generation that followed lived for the Lord, and the generation after that. But then there arose a generation which knew not the Lord, neither the things which his father had done for them. And then every man did that which was right in his own eyes. And I'm going to tell you, I've seen that in churches. People have been saved, second, third, fourth generation Christians. And I mean, they've been in churches so long that their grandma, you know, helped build the church. And they get to a point where nobody can tell them anything. They think they know everything. And I'm just telling you, what you've done is you've settled in the land. And I'm going to tell you, it's why Christians, if we're not careful, and before long, they wind up going backwards and backsliding. And then people get involved in things that they left behind, and you never thought that they would engage in those sinful activities again in their life, and they're engaged in stuff that's worse than before they were saved. Because when you settle down, when you stop driving the Canaanite out of the land, you have settled in with the Canaanite. And sooner or later, the one bad apple always spoils the barrel. A good apple never made a rotten apple good. And that's what happened to Israel. They came to the point where they got tired. Let somebody else do it, and we have enough. And they settled in, and they thought, because we outnumbered the Canaanites, we had an upper hand, so we'll always have an upper hand. You know what? There was a time when Christianity had the upper hand in the United States of America, and we have a generation now that can't even remember it. You know what? Because somebody settled in the land. And we don't have the upper hand today, do we, church? Now, to their credit, the generation that outlived Joshua and the following generation continued to lay claim to the land. That's where, and that's the book of Judges isn't all dark. It's mostly dark. And you've heard me saying it's true. It's the darkest period in the history of Israel. But it wasn't that way for a time. And it's where the book of Judges begins. Judah calls for his brother Simeon to come up with him and claim his inheritance. And Simeon could dwell in the midst of the land of the inheritance of Judah. You remember that Simeon had been cursed because of his cruelty when he slew the men of Shechem in his anger. He was once the largest, amongst the largest of the tribes of Israel, now was one of the smallest. In fact, he was so small, he would never be able to have his own inheritance. The inheritance of Simeon always fell in the central portion of Judah. Judah surrounded him. He was protected by an older brother. And when you come to verse 8, Joshua has died in verse 1, but when you come to verse 8, the Bible is taking us back into the past. The scriptures I just read for you in verses 8 through 15 are actually, if you was to go back and read Joshua chapter 14 and 15, it was something that had happened over 25 years ago. And the Bible is taking us back in time in the inheritance of Judah, because in chapter 3, Othniel will become the first judge in this book of Judges over the land. And he would reign for 40 years as a judge. By the way, that's a long time. We get tired of our presidents after 8 if we let them have a second run. 40 years. That's how long King Saul reigned. That's how long David and Solomon reigned as well. Now, you'll remember 12 men went to spy on Canaan. 10 were bad and 2 were good. Joshua and Caleb were the two good spies. 10 men discouraged the hearts of the nation. God cursed that nation, told them that they would spend the next 40 years dying, wasting away in the wilderness, everyone from the age of 20 and upward, and then there arose a generation. By the way, there are times when second generations are better than the generations that come before them. And they're supposed to be. God expects more. Much is given, much is required. But those two faithful witnesses, Joshua and Caleb, God said, you know what? This other crowd, they're not going in, but Joshua and Caleb are going in. And they went in at 85 years of age. And you would think, now look, I know they've been on Social Security for 20 years at this time, but in those days they lived longer and they kept their health longer, their strength of life, their just like Moses, his natural force wasn't abated. I like Caleb. If you was to read of this account in Joshua chapter 14, Caleb says, he says to Joshua, now behold, the Lord had kept me alive. Now, at 85, you talk to an 85-year-old. Sometimes you feel like God's just kept you alive and you're not really sure why. Okay? But he said, these 45 years, ever since the Lord spake his word unto Moses while the children of Israel wandered in the wilderness, and lo, I am this day 80. That's 20 times 4, 80. A score is 20. And 5 years old. As yet I am as strong this day as I was in the day that Moses sent me. That's pretty good shape. Amen. Now, I ain't trying to pick on anybody, but if you ask Brother Don, who's past 85, in fact, he turns past 85 more this week, another one, if he's as strong today as he was at 45, I bet he says no. Caleb, God had given him strength for his inheritance, and let me say something to you. God has strength for your inheritance. Wherever God has promised you, he's given you the strength for the victory. And he said, as my strength was then, even so is my strength now for war, both to go out and to come in. And again, I'm just trying to make an illustration. I'm not trying to embarrass him. But could you imagine if we suited Brother Don up to send him to the Middle East today? You better send some young men with him. There's a day I wouldn't want to wrestle with him, okay? But at 85, I might have a chance, okay? He said, now therefore give me this mountain whereof the Lord spake in that day. For thou heardest in that day how the Anakims were there, and that the cities were great and fenced. If so the Lord will be with me, then shall I shall be able to drive them out, as the Lord said. He said, I'm ready to go battle, and I'm ready to go now, 85 years old. And you got to remember, the Anakims, those were the giants that were still in the land. And that's exactly what he did. He took the city of Hebron, the ancient city of Kirjath Arba, and he came to Debir, which is the ancient city of Kirjath Sephir, and he puts forth a challenge. He'll give his daughter to the man that can take the city of Debir. And that brings us to Othniel. And the first thing you need to know about Othniel is that he is a picture. He is the lion and Christ. It's a beginning here. One of the things that I love about the Bible and Bible names is that they have meaning. Some people live up to their name, some people don't, others do not. Other people have to overcome their name. Did you know Caleb, for example, you would think he had a cool name, but he did not. The name Caleb means a dog. And that was a very disgraceful name. The name in Caleb's day, that to be called a dog, that represented moral impurity, degradation, a man of low estate. There is nothing in that that represents the name of Caleb. By the way, that's good. And Caleb was not going to be a slave or a victim to a label. He did not let the label define him. He redefined the label. In fact, if you were to ask what the name Caleb means today, now, it means somebody that's wholehearted, faithful, brave, or loyal. So Caleb, you have a lot to live up to. Now the name Othniel, it's actually Othniel, means the lion of God. He is an Old Testament picture of Christ. It means force of God or strength of God, as in the force and the strength of a lion. Now people give their kids weird names today, okay? Let's just be honest, okay? I'd give anything for a John and a Pete and a Bill and things like that anymore, and a Susie and a Mary, all right? And Othniel is not a common name, but if you want a cool name, Lion of God would be pretty hard to beat. And this was a man who lived up to his name as the Lion of God. He is an Old Testament picture of Jesus Christ. Jesus is the Lamb of God, and he is the Lion of the tribe of Judah. In Revelation chapter 24, Christ reveals himself as the Lamb. But in chapter 5 of the book of Revelation, he reveals himself as the Lamb who is a Lion, the Lion of the tribe of Judah, to which Caleb and Othniel belong. And there are only four verses in this story, but it is a wonderful picture of Christ and the church. Othniel is the Lion of God. Now, he cannot be called the Lion of Christ, for Christ has not yet come as the Messiah. But in Christ dwells the fullness of the Godhead bodily, we are told. Christ is God and God is Christ, so the name and the picture are appropriate. The Lion of Christ, Othniel, the Lion of God, is the Lion representing Christ in the beginning here. And he represents Christ coming into the world seeking to claim his bride. The second thing I see is the lion's cousin and her beauty. Now, Othniel is the son of Kenaz, Caleb's younger brother. So Caleb has a younger brother by the name of Kenaz, and Othniel's his son. So Caleb's his uncle. And Caleb says, anybody that takes the city of Debir, I'll give my daughter Aksa to wife. Aksa and Othniel are cousins. Now, if you're from Kentucky, that's still okay. I couldn't pass that up. That was low-hanging fruit. We got Kentucky visitors, okay? All right? And that was okay then. In the Bible, that was still okay, okay? It's not okay now, all right? But Caleb had three sons and only one daughter. Now, I don't know about you. I only have one child, and it's one daughter. I have one girl. I don't know that I could give my only daughter away in this fashion. I'd be afraid of what might rise up. But at the same time, Caleb was wise enough to know anybody that could take the city of the giants might be a worthy man. Now, Othniel, he grew up with this girl. They're cousins. Evidently, they were kissing cousins. Okay, certainly after they were married. You know what? He knew her. This is honestly a very sweet picture, kind of like Abraham and Sarah. Abraham and Sarah, you remember, same father, different mothers. Abraham was 10 years old when Sarah was born. She died at 127. There wasn't a day of Sarah's life that Abraham was not a part. Again, the picture here is of Christ and how he says, do you understand? There's a wonderful picture here. Christ has known us all along. There's not a day of your life that Jesus Christ hasn't known you. That he doesn't know everything there is to know about you. By the way, he knew this girl. He knew all the good. He knew all the bad. And he wanted her. He probably already loved her. It was probably not a family secret. I want to be careful about reading in the lines, but I wouldn't be surprised to find out that Caleb knew that Othniel wanted her. And if you wanted her, if you want the treasure by the field, and if you want this beauty, then you know what? You're gonna win the right. Now let me say this. I am not convinced, and I've called her a beauty because every bride is beautiful to her bridegroom. You know, half the people in the world, men, half women, there's somebody for you. And sometimes I've never met a woman that liked how she looked, okay? Now, I've met vain ones that like to flaunt how they looked, but they still complained about it, okay? That's just part of being a woman, all right? And if that offends you, you're a woman, all right? So, and you don't have to be confused about your identity and your gender, all right? That'll make it clear for you today. Women, a skinny, zip-faced boy with arms as big around my thumb will stand in front of a mirror and flex and think he looks good. It don't matter how beautiful a woman is, she'll stand in front of the mirror and cover herself in a Sherpa and hey, how she looks and cry about it and go get a Twinkie, okay? I mean, it's just women, but you are beautiful to your bridegroom. No matter who you are, the person that God has created you for, he sees you. You are the most beautiful bride in the world to your bridegroom. Now that doesn't mean that every bride is a beautiful bride, but she's beautiful to her husband. I really believe that there were men that probably looked at Aksa and said, I wouldn't risk my life and take a city of giants for her. Now the name Aksa means ankle. Now again, I'm just making a picture here. If you don't want to look her in the eye and you got to look at her feet, that doesn't say a lot for her beauty. Now, I'm not saying that was the case, but I don't know how some of these people do. Just even like today, you wonder how they came up with this name. Really, you're going to call her Ankle for the rest of her life, okay? And maybe Aixa, you know, there might be a woman that half the men in town would run to beat the city to get her. But maybe Aixa was not that girl. Maybe she wasn't that pretty. She might not have been ugly, but perhaps she had common features, maybe a little plain. She might have been the girl that openly admitted that, you know what, I'm not a beautiful woman. I'm a good woman, but not a beautiful woman. What I am saying is that Othniel is the one that saw her beauty and saw a beauty that was worth risking his life for. Terrified that somebody else might get her when maybe nobody else wanted to. And could see what no one else could see and was willing to die to win her love. Now you think about Christ and you think about you. And let's be honest, we're not as wonderful as we like to think we are. And that Jesus saw us like no one else ever has. By the way, he saw the real us before we were saved. We see ourselves and see what we want to see, but others see the reality. Christ sees a sinner clothed in the filthy garment of the flesh, unclean, unwanted, unloved, and unworthy. He could see the life of sin and its effects, its iniquity and immoral impurity, wounded by the world, scarred by sin. We think about where Isaiah said that there was no form or comeliness that we should desire him. What form or comeliness is there in a sinner that he should desire us? We don't look any better than the old washed out prostitute Gomer. Do you remember Gomer? Another beautiful picture of Christ and redemption in the Old Testament. Hosea the prophet. God told him to take a wife of whoredoms. And he goes and takes Gomer. They have a child that belongs to Hosea. A second child that may or may not be Hosea's. A third child that is definitely not Hosea. And she abandons her husband and her children. And Hosea is stuck with a kid that's his kid. One that may or may not be his kid. They didn't have DNA testing. And a third that wasn't. And she leaves him and goes back to her prostitute lifestyle. And one day he's passing the market and they're selling slaves. And there stands Gomer. And no one's bidding. Because even for her age, she's washed up, used up. Nobody wants her to clean their house or touch the bread that they'll eat. But Hosea buys her back and redeems her and said, "You're not going to leave me again." You know, we never read the rest of the story. The Bible doesn't tell us a lot. But I wonder at that point, I believe this, I don't believe Gomer ever strayed again. And I wonder if the love that she never had for her husband, I wonder if she found a love like she never could have had any other way. I just want to remind you of what Jesus Christ got when he got you.

loving about us, and yet he loves us like no one else ever has or will. He sees the beauty that can be because he has the power to give us a new life in Christ, to make us a new creature where old things are passed away and all things are become new. He gives beauty for ashes, and what sin has destroyed, the Savior redeems and regenerates into his future bride. And we can sing with David in Psalm 45, "Hearken, O daughter, and consider, and incline thine ear. Forget also thine own people and thy father's house. So shall the king greatly desire thy beauty. For he is thy Lord, and worship thou him." You can hit the altar on that point right there, friend. But that's not all there is. There was the lion's challenge. That lion, if he wanted to claim his bride in her beauty, he was challenged and he had to be the best. Caleb's no fool. He knew this boy wanted his daughter. He's going to find out if this man's worthy. He's going to find out if he's the best man or not. I love that. Weddings, I always tell the story to the bridegroom of the tradition of the best man, the history behind it. I just told Wade a few weeks ago, because that offended me. I mean, I thought at my wedding day, I was the best man. I thought that was the point. But you got this other guy that stands up next to you that's supposed to be the best man. But in those days, in the biblical times, to keep people from marrying their cousins a lot of times, men would go into the next village and they'd just go capture a bride. And if a guy set his affection on some particular girl, he would get the best man in his village, as in the best warrior, to go and run interference in case this guy got caught while he's dragging this girl off. Now imagine going, you talk about a blind date. But I mean, may I say to you, the Lion of God, the Lion of the tribe of Judah is worthy. He was up for the challenge. I'm going to tell you, this place was Debir, the city of Debir. It's one of those little mentioned cities, but you better take a look at it. It was a worthy challenge. The citizens were a challenge. You got to remember, again, I've already made out the point. These were the Anakins. These were not your average Canaanites. These were the giants of the land. At one time, the ancient shepherd kings, the Egyptians called the Hyksos kings. That's an Egyptian name. They were the reasons that shepherds were an abomination to the Egyptians when Joseph and his brethren came to Egypt. They reigned 100 years before Joseph came, and the Egyptians gave them the name as they were known as the shepherd kings. That's why shepherds were an abomination to Egypt, but they were known as the Hyksos kings by the Egyptians, the ruler of foreign lands, because they went down into Egypt 100 years before Joseph came and took their three most formidable cities, the cities of Memphis, Abaris, and half of Mizraim. I mean, these were three of the strongest cities in the world. That's who he's going against. This wasn't David and Goliath. This was Othniel, the Lion of God, and a city where everyone was as big as Goliath, whose staff was like a weaver's beam. By the way, that city, they were known for having weapons that were advanced beyond any other nation in human history at the time when they invaded Egypt. And now this is a couple hundred years later. They're still ahead of the game. The city itself was a challenge. It was originally called Kirjath, which is a compound word that means double wall, just like Jericho was. It was a double wall city. And God didn't knock the walls down for Othniel like he did Joshua. And I'm not taking anything from Joshua, but Othniel had to get through the walls himself. That was a challenge. Can you imagine the city? Joshua, we give a lot of attention to David and Goliath and Joshua and Jericho. We don't give enough attention to the Lion of God that took an entire city like Jericho filled with giants. I'd look at this girl and say, "You're getting uglier by the second, man." She don't look that good to me. Didn't look good enough to die for. And then Debir, and then Sefer means book, the city of book. That's what Debir means. It was meant the city of the book. It means an oracle, a sanctuary. It was a city of intellectual acumen, academics, and achievement, advancement. A city of innovation and invention. If I could say it like this, people like Einstein and Steve Jobs and Bill Gates and Elon Musk live there. Whether you like those guys or not, that's not the issue. They are brilliant men. It was a college town, a city of books when books as we know them did not exist as we know them. We might say this city had it all. It had the best soldiers, the best sages, wise people. If a man was not strong enough to serve in the army, he was smart enough to give them the weapons they needed to beat the enemy. That was a challenge. But the lion conquered in his battle. He was the best. That's the city that all

0: taught me, or the line of God went up to. The wicked flee when no man pursueth, but the righteous are bold as a lion. The wicked run from the battle before the battle gets there. The righteous run to the battle. In Othniel, it's one of the single greatest conquests in taking of any of the cities in the land of Israel. May have been the greatest. And he conquered this city and laid it at the feet of Caleb, claimed his bride, a city that would later be given to the Levites, the priests of the Lord, and King David would use it as an administrative center. And Othniel looked out there and he saw the city walls he had to get beyond and the giants behind them. And I think of Christ, what he saw when he came into this world. He saw the enemies of mankind, the enemies of salvation. He saw the world, the flesh, and the devil, Satan going about as a roaring lion. He's no common enemy, seeking whom he may devour. He saw sin, death, and hell, and the enemies that no man has ever conquered. And yet, the lion of the tribe of Judah came and became a man without ever ceasing to be God, and was willing to face to live a life that he who knew no sin was made sin for us, that we might be made the righteousness of God in him, willing to be clothed in human flesh and to experience, to be tempted in all points like as we are, yet without sin. You understand, his victory wasn't just over Satan, but over sin. That's a battle you and I have never conquered. And then to face the cat of nine tails, and to face the beating, and to face the crown of thorns, and to be nailed to the cross, and the spear in his side, and to rise from the grave 3 days later, triumphant over Satan, over sin, over death, over hell, tasting death for every man. Crush the head of the serpent on Calvary, so that whosoever will may come. By the way, you know what, Christ? He's such a worthy champion that anyone can be a part of his bride. The last thing I see is the lion's claim, a blessing. There's one more part to the story. It's an important part. The truth is contained in a single verse. The lion has claimed his bride, but the bride claimed a blessing for her bridegroom. Look at this verse again. And it came to pass when she came to him, to Othniel, she moved him to ask of her father for a field. She's already leaning on this guy, and he just laid a city at her feet that nobody else could have. And she lighted from off her ass, and Caleb said unto her, "What wilt thou?" Aches a guy, Othniel, to go to her father and to ask him for a field. He just conquered the city for her father, but where were they going to live? And a bride wants a place for her family. And it appears that the request was granted, but it wasn't enough for Aksa. It was lacking. And she asked her father for a blessing. She asked for those springs of water. And Caleb didn't just give her one spring. He gave her the upper and the nether, the south springs. Beauty and brains, a rare combination. Is she greedy? I don't believe so. Because just as it was common for a man to pay a price for his bride in those days, it was also common for a bride to come into her family, into her marriage with a dowry. They functioned alongside of each other. Othniel was willing to give his life just as Christ did give his life for us. Paid the price of our redemption for his bride with his own blood. But now the bride, the believer, comes to the Father and seeks a blessing for her bridegroom. You know, we like a lot of those pictures about Christ and his love for us, but there's some others that we miss sometimes. The blessing would not just be for Aksa, but the blessing she sought was for her husband and her future generations to come. Let me ask you something. Have you ever asked your Father in heaven for some way to be a blessing to your bridegroom, to Christ? There's a thought. That thought alone should fill our altar this morning. Have you ever sought to be a blessing to Christ? Do you desire a blessing for your bridegroom? High-maintenance trophy wives are no trophy. Any man will tell you, they all turn out to be losers. What does our bridegroom want? Well, we think, he's Christ. What could he want? What does he lack? What does he need? Wants more of his bride. Wants more members to become part of the bride. That takes springs of water, a fountain that will never run dry. Remember when Jesus came in John chapter 4 to the well of Samaria, and he said to the woman at the well, "Whosoever should drink of this water shall thirst again, but whosoever should drink of the water that I shall give shall be in them a fountain of everlasting water springing up." He has a fountain that there is a river, the streams whereof make glad the sea. The people of God, we sing, there is a river that never shall run dry. A place of water is where life is sustained. Without the water, there is no life. And Asa, I don't believe Asa was just thinking about herself and her husband. I think she was thinking about the generations to come. You know, our church, in a few weeks, we're going to celebrate 175 years. I said last week, there were only 31 states when our church was established. 31 stars on the flag. That was it. Do you know why we're here 175 years later? Because there's always been a spring. There's always been water. There's always been the gospel. By the way, if we're going to be here another 175 days, somebody better be getting the water. People need water. And by the way, the work of Christ is a spiritual work. It requires the power of the Holy Spirit. It has to be endued with power from on high. For I am not ashamed, Paul said, of the gospel of Jesus Christ, for it is the power of God unto salvation. And Jesus said when he told us how to pray, he said, if ye being evil know how to give good gifts unto your children, how much more shall your Father give the Holy Spirit to them that ask him? Now I understand, the Holy Spirit indwells you and gives you victory over sin. He empowers you for service, but there is something more of God's Spirit that he gives to those that take the water. And if our church is going to continue to be here, it's because we're going to see a blessing for our bridegroom. That he wants more members in the body of Christ. That there's going to be a place where there's water. By the way, you're supposed to take the water with you. We sing that little song, take the name of Jesus with you. And that means taking his Spirit in his fullness and power. How long has it been since you've claimed a blessing for the Lion of God? To have led some sheep, lost sheep, or sheep without a shepherd to the water. How long since you've asked for more of his Spirit that you might serve the bridegroom more? You know what? We need lions of God for the Lion of the tribe of Judah. Father, we thank you for the message this morning. We pray that you would bless it now that way where you have touched our hearts, Lord.
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0: Wade Sharp of Linton is sharing this day of broadcasting with you in honor of his wife, Carrie, who is celebrating her birthday today. 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

0: thank you for tuning in today. And once again, we are in Hebrews 10 and verse 25, dealing with the necessity, the need for assembling. And many broadcasts ago, I mentioned that assembling is not a luxury. It is a necessity. It is a mandate from God for his people to assemble, whoever they are, whether it was the Old Testament Jew or whether it is the New Testament Christian. We're commanded in Hebrews 10 and verse 25, not forsaking the assembling of ourselves together, as the manner of some is, but exhorting one another, and so much the more as you see the day approaching. And we've discussed repeatedly the fact that church is an event. It is not merely a message. You might be able to live stream a message. You cannot live stream the event. And we dealt in John chapter 20 and verse 19 that on the first day of the week at evening, the disciples were assembled behind closed doors. And the Bible tells us that Thomas was not among them. While they were there, the Bible tells us that Jesus came into the midst and he spoke to them. He spoke peace. He breathed on them. And it was disciples that gathered, not mere believers. And it's about time that some of us rise to the occasion and stop being mere believers and decide to be disciplined pupils of the Lord Jesus, decide to be in our place, to be instructed, and to follow his leadership. And it dissuaded their fears. It was a time of sweet communion with the Lord Jesus as well as with one another, and they received the Holy Ghost. You know, D.L. Moody, I mentioned him in another broadcast and quoted him where he said that church attendance was as needful for a disciple as an infusion of fresh, rich, and clean blood was to a sick person. And in Ecclesiastes 4 and verse 11, the Bible said, "And if two lie together, they have heat, and how can one be warm alone?" And Thomas was not in his place. He missed everything that they experienced. But D.L. Moody made another statement to a man while he was soul winning that has to do with the warmth, the heat that we transmit to one another. He was talking to a man that professed to be saved about coming to church, and the man insisted that he didn't need to come to church. It wasn't that important. He was okay staying at home. And it was a wintry day, and there was a fire in the fireplace. Moody grabbed a pair of tongs and reached into the fireplace. He picked up a red glowing ember and laid it on the hearth and said nothing. He laid the tongs back down, and every now and then he'd glance at it. And the man who he was witnessing to and trying to get to come to church was a little amused. He, too, glanced every now and then at the coal. And as they sat there and Moody worked on him, trying to get him to come to church with his insistence that he'd be fine without it, Moody looked. He said to the man, "Look at that coal." And he said, "Yeah, I see." He said, "Anything changed from when I pulled it out of that bed of coals?" He said, "Yeah, it was red and glowing hot when you pulled it out." He said, "Now it's a cold gray ash." He said, "It was drawing heat from the other coals." And Moody said, "That's true." And he said, "You do the same if you are in your place. And if you're not, you cool off. You'll become a cold gray ash instead of a glowing ember for the glory of God if you're not careful." And oftentimes that's what happens. And people who insist they don't need church are not thinking straight. It's an important thing. We're commanded to do it. And the Bible tells us in Acts 4 and verse 31, "And when they had prayed, the place was shaken where they were assembled together, and they were all filled with the Holy Ghost, and they spake the word of God with boldness." So they were assembled when they were filled with the Holy Ghost. And being filled with the Holy Ghost gave them a holy boldness, and that holy boldness and the power, the filling of the Holy Ghost, caused them to reap a huge harvest, both on the day of Pentecost and in this reviving that they experienced in chapter 4. You know, we saw in Acts 2 and verse 1, they were assembled and they were in one accord, absolutely. One mind, one heart, one soul, one direction. But that was not all. They were also in one place. They were assembled and the Spirit of God swept through the place. And 3,000 people got saved, 3,000 baptized in one day. And the Bible tells us that in Acts 4 and verse 32, that a multitude can be up to 20,000 people. And a multitude was the result of the assembling, coming together, the power of God falling. And they were of one heart, and they were also assembled, and the power of God fell. And many were saved, more than on the day of Pentecost. If we're going to get the job done, we're going to have to learn the importance and the value of the local church. You know, in Luke 11 and verse 33, it said, "No man, when he hath lighted a candle, putteth it in a secret place, neither under a bushel, but on a candlestick, that they that come may see." They which come may see. He tells us that you don't take a candle and light it and then hide it. You don't take a candle and light it and put it under a bushel. He said you put it on a candlestick. And in Matthew chapter 5, a parallel passage, he said, "You're a light of the world. A city that's set on a hill cannot be hid." He said, "Men don't light a candle and put it under a bushel, but on a candlestick." In both passages, he makes it clear that if it's going to emit light to those who desperately need it, those in darkness, it has to be on a candlestick. And the more of those candles you put together, the more candle power you have, the brighter the light shines. You say, "Where are you headed, preacher?" Well, Revelation 1 and verse 20, the Bible said the seven churches are the seven candlesticks. And the seven candlesticks being churches, you and I, as members of those churches, when we're in our place, we put our candlestick with the other members. And if we have 10, we have 10 candle power. If we have 20, we have 20 candle power. If we have 100, we have 100 candle power. And by ourselves, we have this little light of mine. I'm going to let it shine. But the truth is, when I take this light, this candle, and put it on a candlestick, which God describes in Revelation 1 and verse 20 as a church, when I do that, all of a sudden we can radiate a great deal more light. What if there's 1,000 candle power? You know, I had a spotlight one time that was supposed to be 1,000,000 candle power. You go out, push the button, and it lights up an entire field. So the more candles you unite, the more light you produce, the brighter it is, the farther it shines, the more it lightens things up, and the less we are united together, the less power we have as a group, as a body. You know, Ephesians 3 and verse 21, the Bible said, "Glory be to Christ in the church." Well, the glory emanates or radiates from and through the church. But the church is the people, not the building. The church is the assembling. The very word church is the word ecclesia, a called out assembling. And when the whole church is assembled, if it's 100 people, that's 100 candle power. That's a great deal more light than 100 of us can radiate by ourselves in our little corner alone. And God intended for the churches to be a testimony in this ungodly world in which we live. In Acts 15, verse 25, it says, "It seemed good to us, being assembled with one accord, to send chosen men." You know, Paul and Barnabas were sent out of a church, an assembly. God calls people in the assembly. The power of God falls on the assembly. The glory of God radiates from the assembly. And I need to be part of the assembling. All the pieces need to be in place. All the candles need to be there. We need to radiate the light that we're commanded to radiate and give Him glory in. and through the church. You know, in Acts 11, verse 26, the Bible tells us about the church at Antioch, and it says, a whole year they assembled themselves with the church. This is the apostles assembling with the church. A whole year they assembled themselves with the church and taught much people. And it says the disciples were called Christians first in Antioch. It does not say that the disciples called themselves Christians first in Antioch. It said they were called Christians. That means those who observed their manner of life called them that, identified them with Christ, because there was enough resemblance to tie the two together. And in Christianity, to be a Christian is not just to be saved. I can't be a Christian if I'm not saved, but it's not salvation alone. To be a Christian is to be a copy of the original Christ. Well, you say, preacher, I can't be as good as Christ. No, nor can I or anyone else. A copy is never as good as the original. But it should resemble the original enough for people to identify the two with one another. The Bible said these people were called Christians first in Antioch. Those who observed their manner of life, identified them with Christ, called them Christians first in Antioch. But let me remind you of what it says in verse 26. It says a whole year they assembled themselves with the church. These people in the early church weren't near spiritual as us. They couldn't get by on Sunday morning, Sunday night, and Wednesday night. They went to church every day. So where'd you get that? Well, Acts 5 and verse 42 gives the habit of the early church, and it said, and daily in the temple and in every house they ceased not to teach and preach Jesus Christ. They met daily. So if the apostles assembled with these people in Antioch for a whole year, that means they assembled 365 days straight and preached to them and taught them, assembled with them. They drew heat from one another. And he says the outcome of that 365 days straight was they were called Christians. So what are you getting at, preacher? Well, I'm getting at this. If I could get you to go to church for 365 days straight, it would make a Christian out of you. You say, well, I'm already saved. I'm not talking about getting you saved. I'm talking about you being Christ-like. It would shape and mold your character beyond your comprehension. So we come back to our text in Hebrews 10, verse 25, not forsaking the assembling of ourselves together as the manner of some is, but exhorting one another and so much the more. Dear friends, let's be faithful to the house of God.
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0: saying. I can't hear, but I don't care. 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
1: When the preacher does his stuff, very soon I've had enough. Then I

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0: Wade Sharp of Linton is sharing this day of broadcasting with you in honor of his wife, Carrie, who is celebrating her birthday today. We appreciate your kind gift of support, Wade. Thank you. 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Happy birthday.

We greet our friends everywhere with Chapter 1 of Thunder in the Heather, the story of John Knox. 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

0: Scotland, in the mid-16th century, was a land of rebellion and bloodshed. Throughout the history of the Middle Ages, the Roman Church had been supreme over the souls of the Scots. In the passing of the centuries, the Church grew corrupt, until men in all countries began to cry out against the moral decay of the Roman system. In Germany, Martin Luther had already become the leader of the Reformation there. His Saxon voice was heard not only through Europe, but across the English Channel and into the politically troubled highlands and lowlands of the Catholic Kingdom of Scotland. Already the stake had silenced some who defied the Roman Church or Kirk. Yet the question grew more urgent in the eyes and hearts of the Scots. Who would be the man to rise up against these powers and save Scotland from ruin?
1: Ah, John Knox, you've been a priest of the church for up to 8 years, and you're still worrying and wailing and looking for a bit of perfection on her. What's the matter with you, man?
2: I cannot peek through my fingers as you can.
1: The trouble with you is you've no sense of humor.
2: And how can a man laugh when the other priests go lady-chasing when they should be saying prayers, and not one in 10 of them knows anything more than how to recite the Mass?
1: But how the exception shines.
2: I'm sickened, Campbell. If you'd have been with me yesterday at the Franciscans, even what you say through your fingers would have been much too much for your stomach.
1: I don't see anything that bothers me. I just cover my eyes. See here, my man. If you want to worry about those money-mad Franciscans, you can worry all the way to Rome and see where it'll get you. But will you please leave off trying to make me as sour a man as you?
2: Scotland will not escape the wrath of God for her wickedness. Surely something must be done.
3: Perhaps you cry to God for something to be done. And it will be done, dear friends. This is not only a time of evil, it is a time of God's merciful visitation. God's children must return to Him and purify themselves by the blood of Christ. God will not excuse you because your priests are sinful. Your responsibility to God is for your
1: own
3: soul.
1: It doesn't look like we'll look well for a priest to be standing deep in his own condemnation.
2: Who is he?
1: Well, you'll find out if you walk along with me. Standing in crowds like this makes my collar a mite tight. Come on.
2: Well?
1: I believe the man's name is George Wishart. He's been in England, was a tutor at Cambridge University. Came back to Scotland by invitation of some of the Protestant lords in the lowlands. He's not making himself popular with Cardinal Beaton by his public lectures. Although I hate to look on the gloomy side, Knox, I fear that tongue of his has not long to wag.
2: I wonder if Mr. Major has heard him.
1: You can ask him quick enough if he's at home.
2: He'll be in. He expects me on Tuesdays.
1: Ah, John, if you're half as loyal to the Kirk as you are to your old teacher, you'd find fewer troubles in your teacup.
2: Mr. Major is a wise Scot. He understands the times.
4: Hello, Master Knox. A very broad day to you.
1: Who's calling?
2: In the door to the pub.
1: Hello, Mr. Morris.
4: Will you not join us, masters?
2: We're on an errand, Mr. Morris.
4: Oh, hunting quail, Master Campbell?
1: No.
2: He knows your weakness, Mr. Campbell.
1: Come on, if you're coming. We haven't got all day, man.
2: In a minute, I've a word for Patrick Morris. You were not at Mass last Sunday, Mr. Morris. I cannot understand that.
4: Oh, Master Knox, I was wanting to mention that to you myself. I really haven't been feeling fit since Stephen's Day. Well, I had the fever. And last Sunday morning, I believe I had a touch of it again. But I really couldn't get out of bed.
5: Fever air is more like it.
2: All the same, Mr. Morris, I suppose you'll be at confession on Saturday.
4: Forest in line, Father.
1: Come on, John. Why do you bother with the rogue?
2: He's in my parish. He ought to come to Mass. See you Saturday, Patrick.
4: Aye, Father. Good day to you.
1: Well, you did your duty, John. I don't know why you don't let the scoundrel be. You know he won't come. Man, let's be off. Your old teacher will think you're not coming at all.
6: What are you doing, yelling after the priest like a drunk bairn, Patrick Morris? Give me the drink you promised.
4: Move away from the doorway. Look, lads, There is a tear in Bess' eye here. She's weeping tears to see the priest go.
6: Maybe that I am, too.
7: Come on, Padre. We'll drink to the priest instead of with him for a change.
4: Hey, that's right. To our colleagues, the men of the cloth.

0: Well, now, John, we'll see if your Mr. Major is always home on a Tuesday. You're sure he won't mind an extra visitor?
1: He'll welcome anyone with a serious interest in the land of Scotland and her heartaches.
0: I don't know how we got on together, John Knox. You can't resist a sermon, and I can't bring myself to give one.
2: Master Knox, Mr. Major has been looking for you.
3: Come in, John.
1: I brought a friend with me, Mr. Major.
3: I didn't know you had any, John. Ah, sir, you're welcome.
0: Thank you.
1: Douglas Campbell, Mr. Major.
0: How do you do, sir?
3: From the Highlands, by the sound of you, yes? Well, do sit down, the two of you. Perhaps you'll have a little wine to refresh yourselves.
1: Thank you.
0: Yes, thank you.
3: Are you a notary priest like John, Mr. Campbell?
0: It's true, I'm a notary, but not like John, sir.
3: Oh, I can see that. I didn't think you lose much sleep over the state of the world or the price of a tankard of ale, either.
0: No, sir, I don't.
3: And my old pupil John here. He never closes his eyes on the woes of the world, do you, John?
1: You opened my eyes to much of the world, Mr. Major. And it comes to me that it gets worse and worse.
3: Our land is in desperate trouble, it's true. Sometimes my spirit aches within me. The kirk seems to be crumbling, and with her goes our whole government. But reform is the answer, gentlemen.
1: Would you reform the Cardinal Beaton and the bishops? Would you cleanse the monasteries of their cash boxes? Would you teach the priests to read the Bible? It's hopeless. The kirk is sick unto death, and washing of the body will not bring the life back.
3: And what would you do, John?
1: I don't know.
3: The whole structure of our government is dependent on remaining within the protection of the Roman Church. France is our only ally against the foul Protestant England and her seeking to swallow Scotland. How long would we be the friend of France if Scotland were the enemy of the Pope?
1: And you feel certain that if Scotland were to break away from the Pope, she would lose the support of France and be defenseless against the tyranny of the English?
3: I know it. Henry of England would march against us the second Scotland was without the military protection of the Pope. And what armies have we to stand against the might of England?
1: Perhaps there is a worse tyranny than that of England.
0: That's where you're wrong, Knox. My skin crawls at the thought of the Union Jack flying over Scottish hills.
1: And mine. I would give my life for this dear land.
3: So, there you are, John. Perhaps the kirk is weak and even evil, but it is the kirk. To betray it is to betray Scotland. We must work to save them both.
1: I feel more and more that it is hopeless, Mr. Major. Yet something must be done.
0: You sound like our friend Mr. Wishart, John.
3: George Wizard? Do you know him?
1: We heard him preaching on the street on the way here.
0: He had quite a crowd of dirt men and scavengers and men from the pubs hanging on his every word. Even made me feel a bit uneasy. Going on about the bad state of the kirk and us standing there with our mouths open listening to him.
1: Yet there was much in what he said.
3: I'm sure there was. But his way cannot be our way, John.
1: Why?
3: He has been much influenced by the German heretic Martin Luther, and preaches against the Mass, the veneration of the saints, and many of the foundations of the Roman Kirk. It's not only the abuses of the Kirk he's against, it's the Kirk itself. Yet the Protestant nobles in the Lowlands support him strongly.
0: Do they seriously hope to overthrow the King of Scotland and the court?
3: They do, and establish the new religion in Scotland.
2: I've laid out the supper, Mr. Major.
3: Ah, good. You must stay, gentlemen. After all this weary talk, a bit of life refreshment will be a welcome change. Well, John, I thought I had some good news for you today, but I confess I've been holding it back. I'm not sure it is good news now.
1: Good or bad, let's hear it.
3: You've been saying for some time now that you're getting weary of the work of the notary.
1: I am. I've given 7 years to it, Mr. Major, and I've less love for it now than when I started, which was precious little then.
3: There's a tutoring job if you want it.
1: If I want it. What's the matter with it?
0: From the look of Mr. Major, John, it must be in England.
1: Surely it's not...
3: No. What would Protestant England want with another priest? They're doing all they can to get rid of the ones they do have. No, this position is with the family of Hugh Douglas in Longniddry.
1: And why is this not good news, Mr. Major?
3: In your present unsettled state of mind...
0: Oh, no! They're Protestants!
3: Unfortunately, Mr. Douglas is a strong member of the Protestant Party. In fact, he's up to his neck in plans of one sort and another with a whole bunch of the dissenting notables. I'm afraid a real storm is brewing, John. Perhaps it wouldn't be good to get mixed up in it.
1: I keep to myself.
0: It's true, Mr. Major. As it is, I don't think John knows more than five priests in Haddington. I can't imagine him getting friendly with a lot of English sympathizers.
1: I'll be friendly enough to tell them the blot they are upon the face of Scotland, that's sure.
3: Then you don't want to do tutor?
1: Oh, I don't feel I'm serving the kirk or country where I am. I'm so restless. Perhaps if I take to the studies again, I'll do better with myself.
3: The change may be good for you, but to be so closely associated with such men... You know, John, the answer to our times is not the overthrow of the kirk or the government. Remember, king and pope stand or fall together in the land of Scotland.
1: I feel like you're bairn again.
3: Forgive me if I'm too much the teacher, John. It's just that I have little stomach to see my old pupil at the stake.
0: Well, now, John, how much longer have I to see a merry face bending over the papers beside me?
1: Mr. Major?
3: I suppose Mr. Douglas is waiting for a tutor to fill the position.
1: Then I should leave for Longniddry as soon as possible.
3: Aye.
1: He'll do well without my company over the ledgers, Campbell. No one to be worrying and wailing all the day.
0: True. I was getting accustomed to it. Ah, well.
1: With thanks for the fine supper, Mr. Major, I feel, in the light of the present news, I'd better be attending to my business.
4: Richard! He's here! The new tutor is here. He just got out of the carriage. Come on.
5: We'll see him at supper. Let's finish our game.
4: He's not at all like Master Roberts.
5: Is he young or old?
4: I didn't know. He's got a beard. He looks cross.
5: It doesn't matter.
4: It does to me. I don't want a sewer teacher.
5: He won't be here long. Father says if his plan works, there won't be a priest left in Scotland.

0: so we conclude Chapter 1 of Thunder in the Heather, the story of John Knox. This is another in the series, Stories of Great Christians, and comes to you from the radio studios of the Moody Bible Institute in Chicago.
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0: Wade Sharp of Linton is sharing this day of broadcasting with you in honor of his wife, Carrie, who is celebrating her birthday today. We appreciate your kind gift of support, Wade. Thank you. Carrie, God bless your birthday with oodles of sweetness and your new year of life with loads of love. Happy birthday.

0: right. You know what time it is? When you hear that song, it's time for Saturday. I wouldn't say song, that ditty. It's time for Saturday Night Special. You never know what's going to happen, but it's going to be good, folks. You're listening live from Bethel Baptist Church, WYTJ Radio Studio, broadcasting in the heart of Greene County. And we've got some special guests in the studio tonight. We've got Miss Jessie. Welcome to the show. It's been a while since you've been on Saturday Night Special. A
1: couple kids ago, yep.
0: And then we got Brother Paul, our youth pastor.
2: Yes, sir. We're excited about tonight.
0: And who do you have in the studio with you? You've got some special guests in the studio.
2: We got Paul Jr., and then we also got Benjamin Joe with us.
0: Benjamin, and how old is Benjamin now?
2: Benjamin's 3.5 months.
0: Awesome.
2: Oh, yeah. He's just starting to get into excitingness. He's got a personality now.
0: Oh, yeah. And Paul Jr. had the headphones on. He wants to say something, I believe.
2: Oh, yeah. He wants to say Dutch. That's probably what he wants to say.
0: Hey, folks, we're going to be with you for the next 2 hours playing your favorite music that you hear on WYTJ. Feel free to reach out, give us a call tonight, and we will play what you want to hear tonight.
2: Oh, yeah. And we got a pretty cool giveaway today.
0: All right. Let's see if people can guess what this is.
1: Mystery item.
2: This sounds like plastic.
0: This is going to be a really good giveaway, especially for older kids.
2: Oh, yeah.
1: Yes.
0: I will say it weighs 5 pounds.
2: It's a bag of ice.
0: Yeah. I don't know how we would get it there.
2: I don't know.
0: But
2: Express shipping.
0: We have someone donated a candy carnival. We have 5 pounds of candy to give away. Parents, make sure it's okay before your kid calls in to win this much candy.
2: A sugar high.
0: On Saturday Night Special. You've got our number at 8:30. What happens at 8:30, Brother Paul?
2: We're doing the Saturday Night giveaway. You got our number.
0: And how do you participate?
2: You got to call 812-847-7442. Or you cannot text.
0: You have to be present on the phone to win. Tonight, yes. We're going to... what do you think? Caller 6 or 7?
2: Yeah, something like that.
0: Let's do caller number 7 tonight. When you hear Stay on Fire by the John Marshall family, be caller number 7 at 8:30, and you can win. Look at this. This is Kimberly, call
2: pounds.
0: In for me, would you? This is Blow Pops, Sugar Babies, Charm, Mini Pops, Blow Pop Bubble Gum.
2: Dum Dums.
0: Sugar Daddy, Pop, Charm Pops, and...
1: Well, now he wants to talk.
0: He says he wants Charm Bops, I think. So we're going to play. We're going to give that away tonight at 8:30. I'm going to start off the radio show tonight, something by the Mark Rogers family, One More Time Around the Walls.
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0: All right, folks, we're going to wait on that song. We have someone who texted in. Miss Pam is listening all the way down in the bayous of Louisiana.
1: Man, I tell you what, she listens every week. And
0: just
1: a long
0: about every
1: ways
0: week.
1: Away.
0: And we enjoy hearing from her. And it is a blessing to other listeners. They're like,
1: oh, yeah.
0: Hey, we heard somebody, you know, they tuned into the radio. We heard somebody from Louisiana listening or Maine.
1: I think we usually get a Maine one every once in a while.
0: Yeah. So we are glad you folks are listening. She wants to hear something from the Rochesters or the Primitive Quartet. So we're going to load something up. I've got a song before that, Miss Pam. Keep on the Sunny Side by the Gospel Keys. And then we're going to play a song for you. And then I've got a staff favorite, Dry Sand by the Goodly Heritage. After that, I better check my eyes. I thought I said Godly Heritage. It's Goodly Heritage.
1: I need a new pair of glasses.
0: So I'll tell you, man, I was expecting lots and lots of rain today. I think we got a little bit, but I think most of it went north.
1: Did we get the edge of it, kind of? Would have been a bad day. We got a flood again.
0: Oh, I know. I did get an opportunity about 4 o'clock, 4:15. I went out and cut my lawn. So
1: it's a good day for it. It wasn't too hot today. It was really
0: wasn't
1: nice.
0: Too hot. The pollen was down.
1: And yeah.
0: I just got my blade sharpened. I had a belt, a bushing go bad, so I had my mower in the repair shop for about a week.
1: Ooh.
0: And they got it fixed and put a new belt on it, and it cut great.
1: I believe it. You got a really nice riding Cadillac version, right?
0: When you get older, yeah. So, you know, my wife and I, as a man, we have to have tools to subdue the land. And so anytime I want to make a new purchase, I said, you know, let's start out when God gave man the command to subdue the land. I just got to have really nice things. It makes it easier the older I get to subdue the land. So this seat is like a platform, and it's got three shock absorbers on it, one in the front and two in the back. It's so you can cut grass at 12 miles an hour.
1: Tell you what, though, that saves you time.
0: Yeah.
1: It saves you a lot of time. I mean, you could be out there for probably 45 more minutes cutting that grass if it didn't get to go at 12 miles an hour.
0: And so, also, a couple of years ago, I've been trying to catch up on little projects in the garage. Well, I bought these LED lights for my mower because my mower didn't have lights. So they put these lights on for me. And I haven't had a chance to use them yet, but probably in the fall, you know. Kimberly's like, what are you going to do, you know, with these lights? They're like really super bright. So anyway, I'm looking forward to fall time so I can try the new lights, the LED lights I got on my mower.
1: You're going to be like those trucks you see going down the road that
0: yes.
1: have the under the body, the LED lights, and then around the wheel wells, all that kind of stuff. It's going to change from green to red to purple
0: to blue. You know, I never thought
1: about
0: that.
1: Yeah, I mean, you got to do it on the house, too, now, you know?
0: Yeah.
1: If you're remodeling, you got to put it on the edge of the guttering and all that kind of stuff.
0: That's one thing I need to finish. I've started my siding project. You know how mechanics always have cars broke down and guys that do maintenance? The siding has been off my house for about 2 months.
1: Mm-hmm.
0: If I'm wrong, Kimberly, don't tell me if it's longer. But I'm getting ready to finish that. I did get all of the trim finished this past week. When Kimberly was gone for 2 weeks, I changed all the trim in the house, baseboards and windows,
1: yeah,
0: to surprise her. I was about 7 pieces short, so that finally came in, and I just finished all the trim. And then I've had this...
1: Wow.
0: Not cove-based molding, but the molding you put around your ceiling.
1: Yeah.
0: I brought a blank on it.
1: I think it's crown molding.
0: Crown molding that I've had in the garage probably for 10 years. One room was missing one piece, and the other small bedroom, it was out there. And after 10 years, I really feel like I got a lot done this week.
1: Hey, you know what? You earned a lot of brownie points.
0: With that, yes. With the trim.
1: Yeah, I mean, you just got the whole cake right there, kit and caboodle.
0: I know.
1: Just remodeled the house, made it look like snazzy.
0: So my wife is happy, and you know, happy wife.
1: Happy life.
0: Amen. We're going to play something here by the Gospel Keys, Keep on the Sunny Side. Then, Pam, we're going to play a song from the Primitive Quartet. Brother Joe just texted in. He wants to hear, please play His Life for mine. Glad you're listening, Brother Joe. Joe has been a longtime listener as well. We love Brother Joe.
1: Oh, yeah.
0: Thanks for tuning in. And so we're going to go ahead and play a couple song requests.
1: Give us a call. We want to hear from you tonight. Give us a call at 812-847-7442. Uh-oh.
0: Kimberly said the sighting was started. She texted me in October.
1: 2 months. It goes by
0: 2 months. That was my time frame. So
1: 2 months. In 2 months, it'll be a year.
0: I better get it done. So, but I'm doing little things. It took me 10 years to get the trim done. So
1: give us a call at 812-847-7442 or text us at 812-512-1039. It keeps Brother Harold out of trouble.

0: All right, we're good to be back here for just a second. We're going to play a song, I Can't But God Can, requested by Miss Peggy Lechte. Miss Peggy over there in Linton, and also Brother Phil. Let the Lower Lights Be Burning. We're going to play those two songs for them by the Walkers in Tennessee, Ernie Ford. Looking forward to hearing these two songs here. Give us a call at 812-847-7442 or keep that text request line going, 812-512-1039.
1: You know, Brother Paul, it was so hot the week before last, and then here just shortly, it's going to be starting to get fall time.
0: Oh, yeah.
1: And
0: Jesse and I went into Hobby Lobby, and I don't know why I let her trick me into going in there, but we went in there, and it was all fall stuff and Christmas stuff. So I liked the Christmas stuff. I'm a big Christmas guru. Like, I could buy tons of Christmas stuff.
1: Really?
0: I would love Christmas season.
1: Now, we're not going to do Christmas music, listeners, so don't get any bright ideas.
0: Give him a call. I'll plug it in while he's out. No, I'm just kidding.
1: Let's talk about springtime.
0: No, we don't want to play Christmas in July thing. It's already August. It's the first day of August.
1: So we can't do Christmas in July.
0: You can't do Christmas in July. Can you believe it? It's already August.
1: Yeah, it seemed like a long month.
0: Yeah.
1: I guess we had one extra day.
0: It went fast, though. It seems like it was just starting June, and now it's August. It's been just going by really, really quick. It's been a good year, though. We had a really good time with all the camps this year. All the camps went great. Just got one more camp left, football camp. They're going to that tomorrow, actually going to that Monday.
1: Monday.
0: Some of them will leave between church and go to church there tomorrow night up there because it's not that far of a drive, you know, 2-3 hours. And so they'll go in between church and go to church there tomorrow night. But I tell you what, that is always a good thing for our young men. I tell you, they're doing really good too. We have a good group of boys here.
1: Yep, amen.
0: And they got tender hearts. You know, they're going to be teenagers every once in a while, but they're really good guys. Really good guys. So, but anyway, we're going to play these songs for Miss Peggy and Brother Phil. And then we got a song up by the Goodly Heritage here. But keep those text request line going. And then also give us a call. We want to hear from you today. And it'll keep Brother Harold from falling asleep back here. He's got his Rockstar energy drinks there, staying awake. I'm too boring, so you guys got to keep this going, all right? You got to keep the songs going. So, but we're going to give you an energy high with the candy that we give away, the 5 pounds of the candy carnival.
1: 5 pounds.
0: No, caller number 6, we said, 7?
1: Let's do caller number 7 at 8:30.
0: Caller number 7 at 8:30 gets this 5 pounds of delicious bubble pop.
1: 5 pounds of candy.
0: It sounds like 5 pounds of
1: caller
0: candy.
1: Caller number 7 at 8:30. Oh, it just ripped open.
0: We will get it to you unopened.
1: Well, do we eat the part that fell on the ground and put, you know, send the rest
0: out?
1: Yeah,
0: we don't want to give them anything with germs on it.
1: All right, so I can't, but God can, and then Let the Lower Lights Be Burning.
0: All right, give us a call.

0: had a song request from Jasonville here, The Holy Spirit by Doug and Miss Jennifer Castle. That's going to be played next here, but we're excited to hear from everybody. I mean, we got Jasonville, we got Louisiana, we got Linton, we got all over the place here. And we're excited to hear from you guys. This is why we do the radio station on Saturday night special, not just so you can hear us crazy people, so you can get your own song requests in, and that way you can hear something that you enjoy that touches your heart. But we're having a good time here. I tell you what, my little boys are out there in the gym throwing basketballs at mama, and they're having a good time playing around out there. Little Paul is just he's just become so it's just hard to say no to. He's just so adorable with everything he does now. But, you know, you still got to say no, sadly. But he's just become a little cutie. And Benjamin, he's just starting to get a personality to where I can play with him and he responds and reacts. And it's all the adorable stuff, smiling and all that jazz. And I tell you what, he's a chunk. We had a family from Kokomo come down, and we visited with them the last 2 days, and they have a 4-year-old and a 2.5-year-old, I think. Either a 2-year-old or a 2.5-year-old, a 4-year-old almost turning 5 soon. And the 2-year-old weighed 2 pounds less than Benjamin does at 3 months. And I'm like, man, he is a chunk. So, I say he's got to grow into his head. He's got a pretty big head, so we'll see how that goes. Kinda like he must dad. Get that from his mother, obviously.
1: I'm not touching that.
0: No, that's a good idea. I can touch it because, then, you know, I get to have a fight when I get home.
1: Because she's not listening, Paul. Just wait.
0: No, she's out there with her phone on the app.
1: Oh, so, dude.
0: You know, well, she's about to come into this window and give me the stare, I bet, but... You know what? You got to stick up for yourselves once in a while. And so actually she just texted me. She said that the boy is 4 and the little girl is about to turn 3. So my little 3-month-and-a-half-old is as heavy as a 3-year-old almost. It's just a chunk. So we'll see if I get to eat anything when they get older.
1: Awesome. Well, we've got the 2 song requests. Holy Spirit by Doug and Jennifer Castle, and then Dry Sand was a song request by Goodly Heritage. We've enjoyed being with you folks tonight. We're going to be here until 9 o'clock playing what you want to hear. I've told several people about the radio station this week, so I hope you're listening. In fact, I talked to a lady. She loves radio. I said, if you call in, just give me your name, and I'll give you a shout-out on the radio. So 512-1039 is a text. 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
0: give us a call at 812-847-7442. And actually, we were just hanging out door hangers today, going door to door with the teenage girls, and me and my wife, and the teenage girls and Miss Jessie ran into a family, and there's a bunch of kids playing in the yard and everything, and they went up to the door, and they said, yeah, we listen to WYTJ radio every day. And cool. So, you know, I run into that a lot. I run into that a lot in Linton, so it

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It gets into homes that, you know, not always do come here. So we're excited to get into those places and be an influence in their lives and things like that. So, but we're going to play a song here, the Holy Spirit. 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

0: All right, that was a good song. I don't remember hearing that. I probably had heard it in the past.
1: Well, that's a pretty new CD. I think they made that last year or something like that, so it's fairly new.
0: Okay, that's probably why I haven't heard it.
1: Brother Nichols and the guys group from, it's a lot of guys that they all went to college together. They know each other from football camp and stuff right. like that and working together. They're all in their 30s and stuff. They got together with the Micah McCurry and all those guys. Okay. They made a CD. They're all good singers. And I went to college, actually, with Daniel Hudson, who's on there, and Devin Ogney was at Commonwealth just before me, and he's a really good singer. He's on the Commonwealth CDs and all that stuff. And Brother Nichols, of course, is just a really good singer. Mm-hmm. And so it's just an amazing group of guys.
0: You know, I don't have that talent. I'm a button pusher.
1: Yeah, I don't have the talent of singing. I can lead songs.
0: And you can wave your hand. You look like you know what you're doing. You're leading choir, and it looks like you really kind of know what you're doing. Are you just like going with it, or
1: no? I know how to keep the timing, and I know enough. I took piano lessons, and I took 3 different courses on song leading and choir and stuff like that in college, and so I know enough.
0: Right.
1: I wouldn't say I'm musically talented, but I know enough to do the basics and to get to the next level. Now, I'm not no Ron Hamilton, you know, type person to where
0: I would never have even thought you and Ron Hamilton in the same,
1: he's just elite, and I'm not no AJ Nichols to where, you know, he's just really, really good singing and all that stuff, musically talented and all that. But, you know, Miss Jessie, she helps me a lot. She explains a lot of it with me and Miss Jenny. I go through it, and I learn with them, mm-hmm. and they learn with me what I want and all that kinds of stuff. So, but, you know.
0: I'm you know, a button pusher and church security. That's about all I can handle.
1: Yeah.
0: So.
1: No. Oh yeah. It's a whole nother language. That's what people say. It's really good. If you're going to learn music, you need to start when you're like 5. If you want to actually know music, because you're learning another language. I mean, it literally is like Latin based.
0: Oh.
1: So a lot of the names, the vibrato, you know, all that stuff, crescendo, all those words that are in there, you know, I believe it's Latin sort.
0: You know, that's really pretty deep. Being from West Virginia, I didn't know you guys had all the Latin and all that stuff out there in West Virginia.
1: You know, it's that homeschool education I got.
0: Okay.
1: So it beat out, you know, in the hollow there.
0: Yeah. Well, hey, we've got a song request. Brother Joe called or texted. He wants to hear An Unseen Hand. So I'm going to play this by The Inspirations. Give us a call, 847-7442.

0: that was for Brother Joe, The Unseen Hand. I played that by The Inspirations. And I was looking at the weather earlier, and I had, apparently I had the wrong thing clicked. I was looking at Chicago weather, but Linton, if you look at the radar, it's like doing a circle with the rain and stuff.
1: Yeah.
0: So, hey, we just heard from Miss Cindy, longtime listener up in Brazil, Indiana, not the country. I don't think you're in Brazil, the country, are you, Miss Cindy? But I think she's listening in Brazil, Indiana. We're glad you are with us tonight. And this is another fan favorite, 50 States in Rhyme, off of the This Is America CD. So we're going to play that for Miss Cindy, 50 States in Rhyme. And then, folks, look, we have an exciting giveaway at 8:30. This is 5 pounds of Candy Carnival candy. Now, it might be 4.7 pounds now because it ripped open and, you know, it hit the floor. So even though it was in a wrapper, I would feel bad if you, you know.
1: Yeah, yeah.
0: So just don't tell Kimberly I was eating some of the candy. She said, what are you going to do with all that?
1: Don't give them secondhand candy. You don't want that.
0: So hopefully, you know, in 45 minutes, we still have 4.9 pounds of candy to give away.
1: Oh, yeah.
0: I'm going to go ahead and play 50 States in Rhyme by This Is America, and then the Churchman Quartet. What a happy day. We hope you will call, text, and we'll play what you want to hear on Saturday Night Special.
1: Give us a call at 812-847-7442 or 812-512-1039.

0: great song.
1: That is a good song. I tell you what, the good old Inspirations and all those guys, you just can't beat them. I grew up on the Inspirations a little bit there, and the Churchman Quartet and all those guys, just good, just amazing, and the Epleys as well. Good old-fashioned singing. And but I tell you what, we had a good time at the youth activity last night. We played some blind volleyball. And so you put a volleyball net up, you put sheets over the volleyball net so you can't see over it and everything. You put a ball.
0: And the only thing you can see is like when it comes over, basically.
1: Yeah. Okay. You can only see when it comes over. And it was a lot of fun. They were screaming their heads off at each other. And anytime it would go over the net, you'd hear calling out a name, just like, hey, yours, it's not mine, hey, yeah. And then they just started yelling to try and distract it, because me and Miss Jessie ended up playing against all the teenagers. It's just me and Miss Jessie versus all the teenagers the last game. And they would just yell super loud to try and distract Miss Jessie or me or something. So they were just screaming their heads off. But then we played just a lot of good games. We had brats. We cooked up some brats and had watermelon. And tell you what, they like energy drinks and things like that. Red Bulls and all that jazz. And you know every teenager loves Mountain Dew. And so we got some of that Mountain Dew Baja Blast. And I was wanting to, you know, do like root beer floats, Dr. Pepper. I got those too. I was like, I'm assuming they'll do that with the floats. And I was like, you know what? They may make a Mountain Dew float. So I got that Baja Blast. And I tell you what, nobody but one person, and they only got that, they only got the root beer float because the Baja Blast was gone. Everybody drank a Baja Blast float, so they were walking around with what looked like a dirty soda.
0: Yeah.
1: You know that they're doing at McDonald's now, these dirty sodas with ice cream and all that stuff and whipped cream.
0: Somebody asked me what that was the other day.
1: Yeah, they're just like cream in
0: the
1: soda.
0: They had them at the fair, the 4-H fair. I didn't get one.
1: It's like a trend. It's really
0: the
1: new
0: thing.
1: It's
0: like 2 or 3,000 calories.
1: Oh, yeah. It's like you want to get super sugared up. You know, soda wasn't unhealthy enough as it was, so let's make it worse.
0: Ice cream and everything else.
1: Oh, yeah. So we did all that. Of course, teenagers are worried about their health, so Baja Blast with ice cream and whipped cream and all that jazz. It was a good time. A lot of fun. Right. Then at the end of it, so my first junior camp here, you know, it was, we were learning, we had Pastor, who was it? Who did we have in? It wasn't Pastor Stedman, it was somebody else that I know, and I can't remember now, it starts with a B, but I can't remember the name. Anyways, we had them in, and the teenagers convinced him to get me on the stage, you know, on the platform there. And then they convinced him to have me stand there and blindfolded me, and they pied me in the face. And so I told them that I was going to pay them back at some point. I told them I was going to pay them back at some point. I wanted it to fade from their memory long enough. So last night, I had them all line up with a table, and I put a plate full of whipped cream in front of them, and I pretended like it was going to be a game for them. They have to find the M&Ms in the bottom of the whipped cream or something, you know? Mm. And so I had them close their eyes. I was going to have blindfolds, but I couldn't find the blindfolds. I misplaced them for some reason. And so I had them close their eyes, and I waved in front of their face, make sure they weren't. And I counted down 3, 2, 1, and me and Miss Jessie pied all 5 of them right in the face. One of them tried to run away, but I caught him.
0: Yeah.
1: And so I got payback there, and then they just got, they went home all nice and